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3: Sean Armstrong out of the bullpen for Cleveland, and they have a 7-3 lead as we head to the bottom of the seventh. Tanner Bibee, six innings, giving up three runs of the first and then settling down, and the Guardians trying to reduce the magic number to one. Armstrong missed 2 months this summer in his third appearance since coming off the IL and fires a strike to the left-handed hitting Josh Rojas. It's 0-1. Rojas, Isaac Collins, and then to the top of the order with the red-hot Carter Jensen. The 0-1. Breaking ball lined into center field. Coming on is Kwan, and he makes a waist-high catch for out number one. Nice play by Stephen Kwan.
4: Yeah, those are always scary, hitting it right at you as a center fielder. Now, it was definitely in front of him, so he didn't have the question of going over his head. But those balls often have some hook or like cut to them and you're running through. So he stayed really low, got his glove underneath, made sure he was protecting the ball. So if anything misplayed, at least you get his body behind it.
3: There's Isaac Collins, switch hitter batting left-handed, takes the ball, 1-0. Jose Ramirez playing in at third. If you're Kansas City, you would love to get a man on for Carter Jensen, as hot as he's been. You're trailing by four here in the last of the seventh. 1-0. Collins fouls it out of play in the count 1-1.

0: Armstrong set. The 1-1. Tried to hold up. He went around on a high fastball. It's 1-2.
1: They realize, like, Collins, you know, he got a lot of run this year. I think they really wanted to see what he can do his time in Milwaukee. 437 at-bats this year.
0: There's the set. And the 1-2 outside, 2-2. He'd been a career minor leaguer, really, before last season when he had such a terrific year for the Milwaukee Brewers. They need an outfield help. They tried to sign free agents, really couldn't add one. Swing and a miss, other than Lane Thomas. Two outs. Strikeout for Armstrong. And then, of course, Kansas City traded Thomas to the Braves at the deadline. He's been dealing with an oblique issue. Two outs for Carter Jensen. He has been so impressive. Two scalded doubles tonight. More than 60 extra base hits on the season for the rookie. First pitch. Takes outside, and the count 1-0. 7-3 Cleveland, last the seventh.
1: And Armstrong throws four-seamer, sweeper, cutter, sinker.
0: The 1-0 upstairs. Sinker missed to the count 2-0. The delivery. Swing and a foul. Third base side, that'll get out of play. Into the front row of the upper deck. 2-1. The pitch. Jensen swings and launches one. Deep to right center field. That one is back, and it is caught at the fence by Chase DeLauder. One more biscuit for breakfast, and Jensen would have had his third homer of the series. Armstrong with a perfect seventh. We head to the eighth. Cleveland leads Kansas City 7-3. 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
0: With Doug Glanville, Mike Farron at Kauffman Stadium in Kansas City, Missouri. The Cleveland Guardians with a 7-3 lead over the Kansas City Royals as we head to the top of the eighth inning. Cleveland rallying from a 3-0 deficit with a 4-spot in the second, and they have kept tacking on their magic number 2 to clinch the Central, a win tonight and a White Sox loss. would give them the division championship. The White Sox are losing in the top of the seventh to Colorado. And the new pitcher for Kansas City fires a strike to the left-handed hitting Chase DeLauder. This is the side-winding Jose Kwas, who I will still argue, Doug. Here's the 0-1. That one inside, 1-1, is the single best college defensive third baseman I've ever seen.
1: Oh, wow.
0: University of Maryland. He was magical defensively. He was drafted as a shortstop by the Brewers. That one hit back through the middle. Sliding stop behind the bag by Witt. Gets to his feet and throws out to Lauder. Another fine play by Bobby Witt Jr. tonight to get the leadoff man here in the eighth. That's two great defensive plays after a big error in the second.
1: And Witt is starting on the sort of left side of second base, the shortstop side. And the ball's hit a little bit to the pull side from left-handed. And so he goes, and a little bit of screen by Kwas. And then he goes over, finds it, pirouettes, and makes the throw.
0: First pitch kind of missed by the right-handed hitting Adele. It's 0-1. Adele was robbed of a base hit on an outstanding play by Bobby Witt Jr. back in the third. He also reached on an error by Witt that helped open the door for a four-run second inning. Swing and a miss. It's 0-2. And that was as routine a play as we've seen Bobby Witt Jr. have.
1: Yeah.
0: Just could not come up with it. The floodgates open. The pitch foul back off to our right, and Adele stays alive.
1: Yeah, it was nothing to it. It was right to him. And, you know, he made these really acrobatic plays up the middle, spin, and then he gets the ball right to him and hits off his glove and foot.
0: Rain's starting to pick up again as Adele hammers that one to left. Collins going back, still going back, and it bangs off the wall. Adele, a big turn at first. The throw comes in, and Adele will have to hold the single. What a job by Collins to get it back in to hold Adele to one base.
1: Yeah, that ball was hit too hard. It was just smoked, and by the time it was coming down, Collins recognized that he wasn't going to catch it, so he starts to get in position to get the carom. He catches it perfectly on one hop, throws it in, and Adele would have been absolutely completely out if he kept going. So good decision by Adele to go back.
0: Travis Bazzana has a double and triple tonight. 7-3 Cleveland in the eighth. First pitch strike at the knees. It's 0-1. He's set. The 0-1. Outside of the count, 1-1. We now know that the American League Western Division Championship will be decided tomorrow. The Texas Rangers won today, their 80th win of the season. Outside, down 2-1. Houston getting ready to take on the Athletics in about 30 minutes. Houston has the tiebreaker, the two-headed play tonight tied. And whoever wins that division will have the worst record for any division champion in the divisional era. That one fouled back. It's 2-2. With the caveat that the 1994 season was canceled in August and the Rangers were 10 games under 500 when they led. But
1: Yeah. Champion. We'll emphasize that word.
0: They didn't give out division championships that year. The 2-2, Bazzana sends it into center field. It's a base hit. Adele will make the turn at second, and that ball bobbled by Rave, and Adele goes to third, and the throw comes in late. A single and an error by John Rave as Adele took off and got an extra 90 feet.
1: Yeah, so this ball's, you know, hit right up the middle. Kwas has a little sidearm delivery, and he elevates a fastball. Bazzana does a great job of staying through it. And when Rave comes over to cut it off, not much complication. He just tries to pick it up with his glove and just misses it. And maybe the factor of the grass is a little bit wet at this point. Certainly played a role in him misreading that ball.
0: Infield, a double play depth for the left-handed hitting Nathaniel Lowe. 17 homers on the year as he takes the ball outside, 1-0. He's delivered a pair of sacrifice flies in similar situations. The man third and less than two outs today. Sent the 1-0, and he lines that one, caught on a diving backhand by Josh Rojas. Two outs. Fine play by Rojas.
1: Yeah, he's a good defender, and low. You know, if you get a ball away from low, that's what he loves. And that was a sinking fastball running away from him. He hit it right on the barrel, slicing away from Rojas, and he just falls right on there on the backhand side with the catch.
0: Two outs, runners at the corners, top of the eighth. Cleveland leading Kansas City 7-3. Here's Angel Martinez, switch hitter batting left-handed, takes a ball high, 1-0. Martinez 0-3 after a two-hit, four RBI night yesterday. Here's the set. The 1-0. Check swing, roller foul off the face of the third base dugout. The count 1-1. The other playoff spot up for grabs. There is one National League wild card available. Tampa Bay leading Philadelphia 3-0 in the top of the fifth. Arizona trailing San Diego 1-0 top of the second. Diamondbacks have the tiebreaker there. Trail Philly by a game. Throw a first, runner back. It has been a rough last couple of weeks for the Philadelphia Phillies.
1: It has been rough, and they're trying to avoid playing themselves right out of the playoffs.
0: The pitch. Martinez swings and pops it up. Foul ground, first base side. Pasquantino looking up in the raindrops, has it, and the inning is over. Cleveland leaves them at the corners. They lead Kansas City 7-3 as we head to the bottom of the eighth. This is Major League Baseball on ESPN Radio and the ESPN app, presented by Progressive Insurance.
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0: Changes for Cleveland. Craig Yoho out of the bullpen. Angel Henao takes over at second. The new center fielder, Petey Halpin, as Stephen Kwan moves to left and Angel Martinez out of the game. The rain coming down as Bobby Witt Jr. gets set to lead off the Kansas City eighth, with Cleveland leading 7-3. Trying to reduce their magic number to clinch the Central to 1. Witt tonight singled, stole a base, and scored a runner the first. He struck out and hit into a double play. First pitch is a strike from the changeup specialist, Yoho. It's 0-1.
1: And he's thrown that changeup of all his pitches this year 54% of the time. Sinker, four-seamer, cutter.
0: The 0-1. Swing and a miss. Got him swinging a cutter off the plate. It's 0-2. Well, Doug, before we go any further, I wanted to bring up something we haven't had a chance to talk about, but today was the final Major League appearance of the great Justin Verlander, and I think it went better than anybody could have anticipated. Pitching into the sixth inning, allowing two runs and the Tigers' eventual win. As that one hooked down the left field line, it's fair, and it'll get into the corner. Racing over to get it is Kwan. Bobby Witt Jr., a leadoff double to start the Kansas City eighth.
1: Just fun to watch Witt Jr. run. Just watch him run. Watch him go. And just slaps that down the line, stays through it, so he kept it fair. And off to the races.
0: But what a career from Justin Verlander.
1: Yeah, just really incredible. And I saw Dusty Baker today, and, you know, he talked about Verlander just setting that tone, the leadership.
0: First pitch, that one to the screen as it eluded Patrick Bailey. It was all the way into the right-handed batter's box. And a wild pitch sends Witt to third.
1: I feel like there should be another category of wild pitch when the catcher can't even touch it. I don't know what you call it. Savage pitch? Because, I mean, that would have taken out the right-handed batter.
0: Crazy pitch.
1: Crazy pitch. Crazy. CP.
0: You're going to write that in your scorebook as CP? 1-0 to Caglione, and he hooks it one down the right field line and into the corner. That's extra bases. Witt scores, Caglione to second, and it's a 7-4 game. Kansas City trying to mount a rally late here and keep Cleveland's celebration hopes on ice.
1: Well, you asked Stephen Vogt about, like, it can't be fun to manage against the top of the order here, the first five hitters and Royals, and they are tough. I mean, Bobby Witt, double. Caglione has just been really consistently on fire for a while now. Especially the power game gets another double. It doesn't go away. You have Perez, Pasquantino, so a mix of some young hitters, experience, and a lot of extra bases.
0: At a mound conference led by Patrick Bailey, the catcher, as he will trudge back behind the plate. Here's Salvador Perez. Double his last trip. He was stranded. 7-4 game. Caglione in scoring position. First pitch to Perez. Way outside of the fastball. 1-0. And action in the bullpen for Cleveland. Is that Cade Smith getting up?
1: Well, you're getting to Cade Smith territory.
0: Outside, it's 2-0. The relief ace for Cleveland, who got hot last night but didn't pitch, is getting up here with nobody out in the eighth inning. Not wanting to leave anything to chance. The set, the 2-0. Perez takes a strike on the outside corner. It's 2-1.
1: Oh, because this could go south really quickly. You got a lot of power coming up, righty, lefty, and, you know, they really need their stopper at a certain point.
0: Yoho's 2-1. Swinging a roller to third, charging Ramirez. Gloves has plenty of time to throw out Perez for out number one. Caglione gets the third. So a big first out for Yoho.
1: Well, it's just fun. It's so fun to watch Ramirez play third base because, you know, the aptitude, the skills, the speed. But, you know, that was a play where it's a slow roller. And if you have an average runner, you're going to have to rush that play. And he circled it, gloved it on the run, and then took a couple extra steps just to collect himself because he knew he had time and made sure he made the play.
0: First pitch to the left-handed hitting Pasquantino. That one hit to left. Racing towards the line is Kwan. He'll have to play it out of bounds. Caglione comes home to score. Opposite field RBI single, Vinny Pasquantino. And it's a 7-5 game in the eighth. Here come the Royals.
1: At first, Kwan thought he might be able to get to it. He started to lean his body down, like, okay, let me maybe dive. And then he realized that ball was just not going to make it to him. So he played it on the hop. It almost kicked back against him, but he was able to keep it in front of him.
0: Stephen Vogt not messing around with five outs to get. He's going to his relief ace, Cade Smith. This call of the bullpen is brought to you by Liberty Mutual Insurance. One out, bottom of the eighth inning, two runs home, tying run coming to the plate. Cleveland 7, Kansas City 5. This is Major League Baseball on ESPN Radio and the ESPN app.
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18: Christine Lisi. In a game of interest to the Guardians, Rockies leading the White Sox 5-2 bottom seven. Cleveland can clinch the AL Central with a win tonight and a Chicago loss. Rangers have beaten the Twins 6-1, so they go up a half game on Houston in the AL West. Rays leading the Phillies 5-0 top of the fifth. The Phils up a game on Arizona for the final NL wildcard spot. D-backs and Padres tied at one, bottom two. Back to Doug Glanville and Mike Farron.
0: Christine, thank you. And I believe the White Sox have just put a run on the board, an RBI ground out from Randall Grichuk. So that's a 5-3 Colorado lead. Here it is, 7-5 Cleveland with one out, one on in the bottom of the eighth inning. The tying run coming to the plate for the Kansas City Royals. Michael Massey will face one of the best relievers in baseball, Cade Smith. A 1.96 ERA, and the first pitch is a strike. 0-1. Smith, 107 strikeouts and just 23 walks.
1: 73 and a third inning, 41 saves. He's just been amazing.
0: The pitch. Massey lines it to short. Caught by Rocchio. Fires back to first on one hop, but past Pitino back standing out number two. So second out of the inning, and now it'll bring up John Rabe. Kansas City down 7-5. Stephen Vogt is not messing around. He knows that this is a chance for them to clinch the division tonight if they can win it, if Colorado holds on.
1: I mean, hey, you got the quick out, too. That's big because the efficiency stays.
0: First pitch to Rave, driven down the left field line, foul and out of play. And remember, the Chicago White Sox have the tiebreaker over Cleveland. So if the two finish even on the last day of the season, because the White Sox won the opener of their last three-game series, as Rave swings and misses at a splitter, it's 0-2. They would end up winning the division, and not only do you get the division championship, but you get a bye into the division series. So that's what's at stake. Rave behind 0-2, two outs. Pasquantino being held at first. Smith set. The pitch. A swing and a fly ball into shallow left. Moving to left center is Kwan. He's there to make the catch, and Smith puts out the fire, retiring two batters here in the eighth. We head to the ninth. Cleveland leading Kansas City 7-5. 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
0: Top of the ninth inning, the Cleveland Guardians trying to reduce their magic number to one to clinch the AL Central. They have a 7-5 lead over the Kansas City Royals. Patrick Bailey, who had a big two-run homer earlier, will face the new pitcher, former Detroit Tigers closer Alex Lang. The Kansas City native misses away with a changeup. It's 1-0. Lang in college at LSU got comps to Aaron Nola. The 1-0. Outside, 2-0. He's had control problems, but he's always had really good stuff and a good breaking ball.
1: Yeah, I got to do the regional LSU against Stony Brook when Nola was a rookie.
0: With Steve Berthume? Is that right?
1: Yeah, that's right. And, you know, and Stony Brook upset them in at LSU, but Nola was just ice water in his veins for just a freshman.
0: 2-0, a strike to the count, 2-1. Kevin Gossman was on that LSU
1: Gossman,
0: team.
1: They had Gossman and Nola in the same rotation. They also had, like Nick Goody, Nick Rumble. They had a lot of just stars, and I don't think Nola had more than 10 walks that season.
0: 2-1, ripped foul, first base side, and count 2-2.
1: So they, Stony Brook was loaded. Travis Jankowski is coaching now with the Rangers, world champion. They had a lot of really good players.
0: Pat Cantwell, was that the catcher?
1: Cantwell, yeah. And I remember meeting, there's a batting title guy, Rafe Rimes, was on LSU. Yeah.
0: Swinging a foul back. Rafe Rimes, they had a monster season that year for the Tigers.
1: But I remember an interview asking, you know, introducing him to Stony Brook. He's like, he had his accent. He said, well, I heard that these guys had about four guys drafted off this team. And we were like, well, it's actually six. He said, well, that was more than I expected. And Rafe was a great dude.
0: 2-2 the count to Bailey, the bench. He takes outside, and the count is full. The leadoff man in the Cleveland ninth. They lead Kansas City 7-5. They're going to the eighth inning now in Chicago. Colorado leading the White Sox 5-3. Magic number 2 for the Guardians. Fouled on a play off to the left by Bailey.
1: I mean, this is a big at bat, you know, because we talked about how the Guardians have gotten on base a lot to lead off innings. And now you're talking about the ninth inning. They're trying to figure out how to tack on runs. It's 3-2 count. And they have a lot behind them to turn over this lineup.
0: Here's the payoff. Bailey fouls it back and out of play.
1: And they, you know, after Bailey hit his home run, they started throwing them all changeups away. And he's been way out in front. So they're trying to figure out how they can continue to exploit that.
0: Three-two again. Bailey in the air to right. Pretty well hit. Caglione going back. Still going back on the warning track. He looks up, and it's gone. Second homer of the game for Patrick Bailey. 8-5 Cleveland in the ninth.
1: Well, the Royals have just had so much trouble with their bullpen. And, you know, who's the stopper, right? Who is the guy you bring in the leverage to get the out? And to Bailey's credit, they threw him a changeup. And this time he said, okay, I'm going to wait back. And this guy's got some phenomenal wrists. He just flicked it out of here.
0: Number 9 on the year for Bailey as Brian Rocchio, who homered earlier, takes ball 1.
1: 3-2 changeup, gone. Yeah.
0: He saw a lot of changeups in that at bat. That one down low, 2-0. Kansas City has been without Steven Cruz this weekend, who is on the paternity list. He has been one of their more reliable relievers. Last night, the bullpen, after they rallied to tie the game at 7 in the 8th, gave up 5 in the 9th. That one down low, the count 3-0 to Rocchio. And here, after getting a pair in the 8th, they now have an 8-5 lead over Kansas City. They now trail 8-5, and you wonder if Cleveland adds another run or two, does Stephen Vogt think about sitting down Cade Smith? A strike on the outside corner. It's 3-1.
1: I don't know. I'm going to say no. I mean, he's warm.

0: Bailey, two home runs. Rocchio, a double and two home runs. Three runs scored. I mean, they just absolutely did the work. And you think about what we talked about with the Guardians, their ability to have everybody's involved here offensively. That is what's required. And, you know, who says they can't hit the home run, right? They have five of them tonight.
1: 12 runs last night, five homers tonight. Playoff Rocchio shows up early, and here's Stephen Kwan, and he takes outside 1-0. I realize that they were expecting the shipment of playoff Rocchio this weekend, but I think they're glad they have it. Inside at the feet of Kwan on the count 2-0.
0: Well, Rocchio, he could be called like Clinch. Like, maybe that's his nickname, because, I mean, he hit the big home run against the Tigers. I mean, he's had so many walk-offs, and, you know, this guy, he's big time.
1: He certainly does feel like he's got a flair for the dramatic. A strike on the outside corner to Kwan on the count 2-1.
0: And the ball's not carrying the right field. It's getting knocked down. So
1: there's no wind right now, and it is raining. The 2-1. A strike in the count 2-2.
0: Well, Lang has a slider, sinker, changeup, cutter. Really doesn't rely on anything straight. You know, he likes to spin it, cut it, and keep the movement.
1: 2-2 down low. A slider that missed, and the count is full to Kwan. Two runs home in the inning for Cleveland. They lead 9-5, still with nobody out in the top of the ninth. The payoff. Kwan taps it foul, third base side. They're heading to the bottom of the eighth in Chicago with the White Sox trailing 5-3. Cleveland wins, White Sox lose. Cleveland will be the number two seed in the American League playoffs. And Arizona has just taken a 2-1 lead in San Diego with the Phillies down 7-0 in the fifth. That could be a tie in the wild card race. Payoff. Kwan shoots it to third. Passed it. Diving back at an attempt by Rojas. A base hit. And it's been a good night for Stephen Kwan on base for the fourth time.
0: Yeah, Kwan is such a good hitter. And his focus is left field. He stays within himself. That's what got him in trouble earlier in the season, trying to like pick counts to go deep, and he sort of said, all right, let me get back to the game. And you know, I'm not sure why they're giving him so much room on the left side. He goes that way, you know, it's just Rojas over there.
1: Here's Jose Ramirez. He takes a strike. It's 0-1. Jose Ramirez is 0-4 tonight. He's hit into two double plays. I mean, they have scored 21 runs in this series, and Jose Ramirez has barely been a factor. Ramirez checks and takes a strike. It's 0-2.
0: Yeah, I mean, and when you look at him, you're like, oh, he looks the same. He's got the same mannerisms, the swagger, but his swing is just off. He's hitting a lot on the ground, pounding it into the dirt.
1: 0-2. And he pounds that one to second. That should be two. Massey to short, and a feed that took White offline, so the relay to first not in time. Wasn't hit very hard, but they had a chance at a double play, and Ramirez reaches on the fielder's choice.
0: Double play kind of went in slow motion, at least the effort. It wasn't hit hard, broken bat, and Massey flipped it sort of sideways and went with the great arm, but it develops so slowly, and Ramirez does run well.
1: Here's Chase DeLauter, who homered earlier in the game. The first pitch, and he bounces a foul first base side. There is action in the Cleveland bullpen, a right-hander beginning to get loose. So maybe there is a run total where they think about taking Cade Smith out of the game. I believe that's Slade Ciccone who's getting loose. Former starter, pitch outside, the count 1-1.
0: Well, you know, they have to be careful. Like, Stephen Vogt has always got the pulse, so he's making his decisions for what's best on his team. Smith looks phenomenal.
1: Pitch down and in, 1-1. The White Sox, by the way, threatening. Runners at the corners, nobody out. Bottom of the eighth, down 2 to Colorado.
0: Yeah, and I wonder what happened, you know, which game ends first. Does that change anything? Maybe not.
1: The set. The 2-1. Outside, 3-1. Well, the White Sox came back and won, and it happened before the end of this top of the inning. I would almost think that they might want to pull Smith at that point to have him available.

0: tomorrow, but rain really starting to come down here. The hardest it's rained during this game tonight. It's been off and on. DeLauder takes ball four. And the Guardians continue to mount a threat here, and Matt Quatraro is going to make a pitching change. Well, this call of bullpen brought to you by Liberty Mutual Insurance. With one out and two on in the top of the ninth inning, Cleveland with a pair of runs home. They lead Kansas City 9-5. 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
3: I'm Christine Lisi. Rockies leading the White Sox 5-3, top of the ninth. Cleveland can clinch the AL Central with a win and a Chicago loss. A rough night for the Phillies. They trail the Rays 7-0, top of the sixth. The Phils up a game on Arizona for the final NL wildcard spot. Diamondbacks leading at the Padres 2-1, bottom third. Back to Kansas City with Doug Glanville and Mike Farron.
0: Christine Spencer Bivens is on out of the bullpen for Kansas City. Two runs home already in the inning for Cleveland, leading 9-5. They have two aboard. The rain's starting to come down pretty hard here. As Bivens, who was claimed on waivers from San Francisco this month, had a nice debut for them. Two innings, four strikeouts, and one hit allowed against the White Sox earlier this week. He will face Joe Adele. And Ron Culpa, the crew chief, he was checking on the mound before. He's checking with the grounds crew as the rain coming down harder. And I think they need a new rosin bag, potentially. Doug, is that what it is?
4: Yeah, and there's two kinds of bags, right? I think this has evolved over the last couple of years. I think one is scented with lavender. I think that, you know, so you need to refresh it.
0: Smell good, pitch good. This is not... Ron Culpa is like... He's like, come on, let's hurry it up. He's laughing with the grounds crew now. But it is raining hard enough. He did check on Spencer Bivens before he started warming up to make sure the mound was okay. But we're in the ninth inning here. The last thing they want to do is delay this. Joe Adell bats, 9-5 Cleveland. Ramirez at second, DeLauder at first. The righty Bivens all the way over on the third base side of the rubber misses inside a ball, 1-0.
4: Yeah, the one thing is the bases get really slick, and that's where it can, you know, get dangerous. You're trying to get around the bag, and you don't get the traction.
0: Adell singled and reached on an error tonight. He takes low. It's 2-0.
4: You know, Bivens is a sidearm delivery, sinker, sweeper from that angle. Throws four-seamer, change up once in a while.
0: The pitch. Outside, 3-0. Adell may have had the big at-bat in this game, reaching on an error to start the second inning. That opened the floodgates for a four-run frame for Cleveland. That gave them the lead. They have held it since. The pitch, a strike. And the count 3-1. The 3-1. Broken bat, one hopper to second, backhanded by Massey. He will flip to second for one. The relay to first, offline. Witt really gunned that to first, and Pasquantino had to spin out to make sure that it didn't get past him. On the play, Ramirez to third. Two outs, runners at the corners, 9-5 Cleveland.
4: They had a shot to turn this, and The thing was, Adell got jammed badly. And a lot of times as a hitter, you get jammed, it like shocks you for a second. You don't get that quick step. And especially a right-handed batter. So he kind of paused. He went up there. And Witt was coming around the bag, and he yanked the throw. Just knew Adell could run well enough and threw it up the line a little bit.
0: Here's Angel Hanau, switch hitter batting left-handed. He takes upstairs 1-0. The impressive young infielder who has not had a ton of big league success yet. Just a couple of home runs, but there's power there. He's got a chance to be a very good offensive middle infielder. The 1-0. And he takes a strike at the top of the zone. It's 1-1. Divin set. The righty's 1-1. Runner goes from first. Pitch swung on and missed. And no throw. Adell a stolen base. His fifth of the year. And he'll be there with two outs and a 1-2 count on Hanau.
4: Adell was jumping around and definitely was antsy to go. And he got the jump. And there really was no point in throwing. Also gets a little tricky. It's wet around the bases. You just have to factor that in.
0: 1-2 the count, two outs. The pitch, now takes high, it's 2-2. Ciccone continuing to toss in the bullpen for Cleveland. They use Cade Smith to get out of the eighth. Will he pitch the ninth with a four-run lead? A base hit here might help him take Smith out of the game. The 2-2, that one just missed. Speed offering misses away, and the count is full. 3-2 the count with two outs. Runners at second and third. 9-5 Cleveland, top of the ninth. The payoff. Inside ball four, and the bases are loaded for Nathaniel Lowe. Brian Sweeney, the pitching coach, sprinting out to the mound. And this is, it looks like less a down visit and more a dry off visit. Brought a towel with him.
4: Yeah. I mean, it's a lot of potential with Bivens. It's hard to tell, like, where he's going to go with this. I mean, he's thrown seven innings this year over two teams, and a lot of hits in those seven innings, but a lot of strikeouts. 12 hits, 12 strikeouts.
0: Low, a pair of sacrifice flies and four really good at-bats tonight for the veteran first baseman. Bases loaded, 9-5 Cleveland, and he fouls the first pitch back. It's 0-1.
4: Well, Lowe's looked really good tonight. His swing, he's been on time to be able to drive the ball, pull it to get the sacrifice flies, getting into the air, line drive to the left side of the field.
0: The 0-1. He swings and pops it up, foul, third base side, Rojas over. And that one is out of play as he leans against the dugout railing. And the count 0-2 to Lowe. The set. The 0-2 outside. 1-2 to Lowe. San Diego has taken a 3-2 lead over Arizona in the bottom of the third. Remember, Arizona with a win and a Phillies loss would tie them with one game to go and have the tiebreaker upstairs, 2-2 for one of the wild card spots in the NL. Two balls and two strikes to Nathaniel Lowe. The pitch, swinging a foul back and out of play. Starting to get some discoloration on the infield and a couple spots on the right side, it looks like, as the rain continues to fall. And the 2-2 again. Lowe hits it on the ground through the left side, a base hit. Two runs are going to come home to score. An opposite field two-run single for Nathaniel Lowe. It's 11-5 Cleveland. He's knocked in four tonight.
4: Well, and that might answer the question on Smith now. They're up by five runs. So that might change the calculus as you were talking about. But Lowe, just beautiful piece of hitting. And they give him this big hole on the left side, which was a little baffling because he does hit a ton of balls that way. You know, maybe more in the air, but this game he's been very focused on staying behind the ball, getting some elevation. But he adjusted his swing and his approach in that at bat, and that's just a sign of a good hitter.
0: I mean, just professional at bats from him tonight, all the way around. Even the outs tonight, Atwood misses a changeup 1-0, and I'm talking about the non-sacrifice flies, right? A line out to third, going the other way with men in scoring position. Just a really good professional night for Lowe. Petey Halpin's first plate appearance. He takes outside 2-0. He hit maybe the biggest home run of the Guardians' season. A three-run homer on Sean Newcomb. Just his second hit ever in the big leagues off a left-handed pitcher. To give Cleveland the rubber match against the White Sox 2 weeks ago. Put him in first place. That one outstayed. It's 3-0.
4: And the ninth inning has just been a nemesis for the Royals this series. They just cannot put it away, and they're just adding fuel.
0: The 3-0 upstairs, ball four, another walk. And Patrick Bailey will bat again. The 10th man to come to the plate in the inning, and he led the inning off with a home run. 9 ninth inning runs over the last 2 days for Cleveland's offense.
4: And it kind of gives you a window of, like, how close the Royals are to, like, putting some of these games away. If they could put a stopper, they have the last at bat at home. It's a different ballgame.
0: First pitch misses low, and Jensen will use the challenge.
5: Catcher's challenging.
0: Trying to bail out his pitcher here, and it is low. A good
5: Royals
0: margin.
5: Royals have one remaining.
4: He was just like, you know what? Let me just challenge something here. I'm just going to try it.
0: Anything to try and get his pitcher some help.
4: Yeah, it's just not working.
0: The 1-0. Halpin in the air, pretty well struck to deep left center field, going back out on his rave, slowing and making the catch, a step for the fence at left center. And the inning is over. Cleveland scores four. They leave them loaded. We head to the bottom of the ninth. The Cleveland Guardians lead Kansas City 11-5. They're three outs from a magic number of one. This is Major League Baseball on ESPN Radio and the ESPN app presented by Progressive Insurance.
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0: 11-5 Cleveland as we head to the bottom of the ninth. Cade Smith got out of the eighth inning, and with Cleveland tacking on four runs, their all-star closer out of the game, and Slade Ciccone will come on to try and finish this off, and this looks like it's going to be the night for the Guardians to clinch the AL Central. Colorado has broken things open in Chicago. They lead the White Sox 9-3 going to the bottom of the ninth inning there. Hunter Goodman's 41st home run of the year. helping to break things open for the Rockies in the ninth. And now, with a magic number of two, Cleveland needs three outs here and three outs from the Rockies to clinch the American League Central and the number two seed in the American League playoffs. Ciccone, former starter, into the bullpen facing his former teammate with the Diamondbacks, Josh Rojas. First pitch, rolled to the right side. The second baseman, Howe, has it. Underhands to first, one out. That'll bring up Isaac Collins. Well, if this version of the Guardians offense is going to show up in the postseason, nobody's going to want to play him on that side of the bracket.
4: Yeah, I mean, they look good, and they're getting it from the entire lineup.
0: First pitch to Collins. Switch hitter batting left-handed. Takes a ball high. It's 1-0.
4: And, you know, it's also those big innings, right, that those really do a lot of damage. Postseason, you put up a five spot, a four spot. Boom.
0: Pitch. Collins lines it to center. Right there is Halpin. Two outs. And the Guardians one out away from a magic number of one. And they shouldn't have to wait very long to know whether or not they are going to clinch. You know, the White Sox clinch a playoff berth in the Visitors Clubhouse in Kansas City this week. And it still smelled of champagne the last 2 days. It's going to stink of it again here in a little bit. Carter Jensen, the last chance for the Royals. Takes a breaking ball down low. It's 1-0. Jensen has had a great night. A pair of doubles, and he narrowly missed a home run to right his last trip. 11-5 Cleveland, two outs, nobody on, last of the ninth. The 1-0. Outside, 2-0. The White Sox led the division for most of the summer, more than 90 days. Cleveland just taking control of it again in their last meeting, just under 2 weeks ago. Carter Jensen flies to left, backpedaling Stephen Kwan. He's got it. The ball game is over. The magic number is one for the Cleveland Guardians to clinch the American League Central. There's a lot of high fives on the field right now as they wait to see whether or not Colorado could hold a six-run lead in the ninth. But, Doug, it certainly looks like the Cleveland Guardians are going to win the American League Central.
4: Again, and this is a team that, you know, they continue to show that they are formidable opponents because they go out and execute their game. Tonight, even with not getting quite the pitching, Bybee settled in pretty well, put up a bunch of zeros in the response innings, and it gave the Guardian offense to get on all cylinders, and they got contributions everywhere. Rocchio, two home runs and a double. Bailey, this is the 8-9 slot. And then the slot with Bazana, double, triple, single, walk. I mean, it was just concentrated, and they got the big inning. They knew how to tack on, and the Royals didn't help themselves with command issues, especially late in the game. But this Guardian team is a lot to build on, and they're just well set up right now to make their run in the postseason.
0: A lot of handshakes, but that club is hustling into the clubhouse to watch the end of the White Sox and Rockies to see whether or not they can celebrate tonight. They're magic number one, and the Rockies need to get three outs with a six-run lead in the bottom of the ninth to hand Cleveland the division. Boy, they've been impressive the last 2 days here in Kansas City. It's been a lot of fun for us to be here for this. Tanner Bibee gets the win. The loss goes to Michael Wockett, a game that took 2 hours and 41 minutes here at Kauffman Stadium. Once again, our final score. It's going to be Cleveland 11, Kansas City 5. For Doug Glanville, producer Mike Martino, engineer Ryan Oler, I'm Mike Farron from Kauffman Stadium in Kansas City. Now let's send things to Christine in the studio with the postgame show.
3: 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Coming up, a three-run deficit on the road, no problem for the Guardians. 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
3: 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With a chance to move a step closer to clinching the AL Central, the Guardians found themselves down 3-0 early to the Royals. But it didn't take long for Cleveland to battle back.
0: He's got some power, and he's had some big moments offensively in his career, including a walk-off inside the park home run last year. And he swings and hits that one high in the air down the right field line towards the corner. And that one is gone, tucked just inside the foul pole. A two-run homer for Patrick Bailey, and the game is tied at three. And he swings and dumps that one down the left field line, racing over, making a diving attempt as Collins, he can't get it, he hits past him into the left field corner. Rocchio scores, Kwan turns second, he's heading to third. It's a stand-up triple and a 4-3 Cleveland lead in the second.
4: DeLauder, he's got a case for Rookie of the Year. You know, I know you have Kevin McGonigal and there's no question, but wow, DeLauder's been great.
0: And he hammers that one to right center field. Caglione overlooks up and it is gone. Home run number 16 for Chase DeLauder. Cleveland leads 5-3.
3: 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Cleveland saw its lead dip down to 2. Then its 8 and 9 hitters gave that team a little more breathing room.
0: 3-2 again. Bailey in the air to right. Pretty well hit. Caglione going back. Still going back on the warning track. He looks up, and it's gone. Second homer of the game for Patrick Bailey. 8-5 Cleveland in the ninth. Rocchio launches one deep to right. Caglione back and it's out of here. Brian Rocchio homers from both sides of the plate. And it's 9-5 Cleveland in the ninth.
3: Patrick Bailey, Brian Rocchio, 5-for-8, 5 RBI, and 5 runs scored. Cleveland won it 11-5 over Kansas City. Combine that victory with the White Sox 9-6 loss to the Rockies, and that gives the American League Central crown to Cleveland. The White Sox will be the 6th seed in the American League. Elsewhere, Isak Paredes' solo shot. That's put the Astros up 1-0 on the A's top of the second. Houston currently a half game back of AL West leading the Rangers, who beat the Twins 6-1. The Phillies' decision to start Aaron Nola on short rest did not work out tonight. He gave up 3 runs in the first inning. Rays all over the Phillies, 10-0 bottom of the 6th inning. The Phils up a game on the Diamondbacks for the final NL wildcard spot. Arizona trails San Diego 3-2 top of the 4th. The Pods can clinch home field in the NL wildcard round with a victory tonight. An emotional day in Detroit with the final start of Justin Verlander's career. 2 runs, 5 hits in 5 1/3. He capped off 21 incredible Major League seasons. His wife and 7-year-old daughter accompanied him as he left emotionally off the mound. Tigers were down in the 9th, and Hollywood could not have scripted a better ending. Eduardo Valencia, walk-off 2-run blast. Tigers defeated the Pirates 4-3. Mets rookies A.J. Ewing, Carson Bench had themselves a day. Ewing a 3-run homer. Bench 3 hits, his 44th multi-hit game of the season. He also scored 2 runs. Mets over the Nationals 7-1. Dodgers got a tie-breaking homer from Kike Hernandez. Top of the 9th, they got by the Giants 4-3. Reds 5, Blue Jays 1. Cincinnati 29-18 versus the American League this season. Went 46-88 against the NL. Toronto's Vladdy Guerrero Jr., by the way, 0-for-4 with 2 strikeouts, and he heard some boos today at home. Our next broadcast, Chiefs-Dolphins tomorrow at noon Eastern. 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
14: Saturday, when the coaches' elevators didn't work, unfortunately, it was all the coaches. So, you know, Charlie Weiss and those guys still had to walk up to the stairs to the press box. But, you know, I wrote this morning, LSU might have been better served saving their legal money to try to get NFL guys back by trying to get Trinidad Chambliss's court injunction overturned. And they might have had a chance to win this game because it's no secret that Lane really wanted Trinidad Chambliss to come to LSU with him and Kwon Lacy. And Chambliss, you know, I don't care how tall the guy is. If he's 5'7", 5'8", he's better than anybody on the Atlanta Falcons roster. And the guy is magical and made play after play, made a couple of big mistakes, you know, the poor interception, not sure where he was throwing it, the 20-yard sack. But when he had to make plays, he made them, and he's done that for 2 years at Ole Miss now.
29: Officially 6 foot tall. Don't you guys think it's like, I guess Kyler was kind of an exception when he went number one. Don't you think there's just going to be, by the end of the year, these franchises will get it, and he'll go like top 10, and it'll just be like, we don't care about the age or the size, like he's just a dude.
15: This is going to set the draft culture off.
29: Yeah.
15: This is just going to set him off because it's like it's all going to be hand size and he's too old and stuff like that. But the way he throws over the middle is incredible. And he's so much more advanced than a lot of the quarterbacks in college football, maybe all of them at that part. It just makes it so much more exciting and so much more daring.
29: Yeah, Lane called him the hardest guy to play in America. That's right. I mean, you know, he's 14-2 as a starter now at Ole Miss. That was his fifth game against a top 10 opponent. He's got a bunch more coming up. You know, guys, I went and
16: trying to count it up here. You think about the go-ahead drives he had. You know, he has the go-ahead last night where he runs it. They had Louisville to set up the field goal to win. He had, you know, go-ahead against Miami. I tried to count it up. He how many times in the fourth quarter he's led a go-ahead drive for Ole Miss, and he hasn't been there that long. I counted nine. And wow. It's still early in year two. I mean, I just don't think, you know, and he's gonna have his showdowns with Arch and with Gunnar Stockton and other guys coming up here. But like, there's nobody else you'd want to bet on in that spot than him, right? If you're tied or behind in the fourth and you need it, like that guy just does it over and over again.
17: I mean, if I'm an NFL GM, do you want to take the guy who had to fight for everything in his life, who was completely overlooked coming out of high school? No offense, Dan, ends up playing Division II ball in Michigan and, you know, has been doubted his entire life, showed up at Ole Miss as a third stringer for the most part, and ends up winning the job from Austin Simmons, who, by the way, isn't that bad when you look at him playing at Missouri. I mean, Lane said that last night. He said, ask Kirby Smart how tough the guy is to defend. You know, they scheme for him, and he makes Houdini's plays over and over again and made a few of them last night.
15: So, to me, the key to this game, I mean, look, Ole Miss, the first half pretty much until LSU finally scored, but even then they come back with that incredible touchdown pass of Chambliss to Deuce Alexander, where he's on the fly and he just bullets it in, Verlander-type, you know, fastball, Matthew Stafford fastball. But the first half was incredible. And then LSU just makes the adjustments, comes out. This whole game had turned. LSU missed a field goal. It's 24-24. And you could just, it felt like the whole stadium was like exhausted emotionally, probably physically. They were coming down off the high. And it looked like it was going to be, it was going to be a crushing defeat, like historically crushing, like where do we go from here defeat. And Chambliss and to their credit, the play calling got better, the whole team got better. I mean, Lacey is out, the whole thing. What was it like, Mark, in the stadium when all of a sudden Ole Miss just kind of popped back? They were on the ropes. They were on the ropes and showed that resolve. What was it like there?
17: There was a ton of puckering going up, that's for sure. I mean, it's like, oh, hell, here we go. He's going to, you know, he fell behind 24-7 at the half, and here he comes, and, you know, it's going to hurt the worst way imaginable when he pulls it off at the end. It probably kind of feels like, Dan, after that 24-pack of Milwaukee's best or whatever it is the next morning. I mean, it was going to be brutal.
15: Yeah.
17: And, you know, I give Ole Miss credit, you know, to come back and then to, you know, look, they got it all the way down. LSU got it all the way down to the 6-yard line. And, you know, they made some adjustments in the secondary coming into the week, swapped a corner and a safety, and they got back Sharif Denson, the kid from Florida. And I thought they played a lot better in the first half. There weren't as many communication backdowns. But, you know, give Sam Levitt credit. You know, he's not the most accurate throw in the world, but the dude is tough as, you know, timber. And over and over again, I don't know that he can continue running that much in the SEC and survive till the end of the season. But, you know, they had a shot, and everybody in the stadium was holding their breath. And then when the ball bounced off the kid's helmet and was intercepted in the end zone, you start hearing calling Baton Rouge, and the place is going absolutely nuts. I thought that was a tremendous parting shot on Ole Miss's behalf.
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38: With less than a couple minutes.
39: Our son Arjun was 6 weeks old and already had his first intestinal surgery when he was diagnosed with cystic fibrosis. CF is a rare genetic life-shortening disease that affects every organ in the body and makes breathing difficult.
38: I think it was
39: at age 3.5, Arjun looks completely normal, but on his belly are scars from being in the operating room 9 times, which can be a reminder of our family's daily fight to extend his life. 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When the foundation was founded in 1955, children with CF rarely lived long enough to attend kindergarten. Today, thanks to the foundation's groundbreaking research, advocacy, and care, some people with CF are attending college, getting married, and starting families. But there is still much work to be done until CF stands for Cure Found for all people with CF, including those like my son Arjun. We will not stop. Help us add tomorrow's. Visit CFF.org today.
30: Who eventually emerges as his guys besides Winnie Watkins at receiver that you can really count on in those spots? And I think with Chambliss, like he had no fear throwing. You know, it looked like even in those big moments, it looked like he's been playing with those guys for years. And you know, man, it was great drama. I wonder, Mark. I know you were in the post game press conference with Lane. Did he say what were the halftime ChatGPT prompts that helped them turn it around?
38: Yeah, I think he called our buddy Tom Mars for some halftime motivation advice. You know, he said, look, I think I said earlier in the week, I thought the team that would win would be the team that handled the first 10 to 15 minutes best. and it, you know, and didn't do something stupid and wasn't overwhelmed by the crowd and the emotion and the atmosphere. And he said, look, we walked into a storm and didn't handle it well. And I think it was a matter of just getting his guys in the locker room and calming everybody down. I mean, you knew they were going to come back in the second half. You knew Ole Miss wasn't going to blow them out 45-7 or for something. Sure. You know, LSU's too good of a football team. But I thought it was just mostly Levitt was not good in the first half. I thought he played much better in the second half. You know, losing Green is a tremendous loss, and Blaine didn't offer many specifics after the game, but said it doesn't look good. But I guess now we know why he wanted Daquan Wright on his team.
15: Yeah. Yeah. If only he had those pros, they would have had a chance. Hey, look, this is still a 12-team playoff this year. They haven't wrecked the regular season yet. They're dying to. They want to save everything but the regular season. So this loss matters. And LSU's got one now. And anything more than two is you get real, real, real nervous, which means they might not want to lose again, or maybe they can lose one. They've got Texas A&M next week, who did not play well in the loss to Kentucky that we'll discuss. And I don't know, maybe they're wounded and coming in. I don't know how you respond from the emotion of this night. It's such a unique event. They kind of have a little bit of time, but man, Kentucky, Mississippi State, neither of these are gimmies anymore. And then they got a late deal with Bama, Texas, and Tennessee all in a row. What do you think of LSU's playoff chances at this spot, Max? We'll do the same for Ole Miss in a sec.
30: Yeah, I think it's treacherous. And I, you know, you could say, okay, yeah, A&M is not the team we thought they would be. You certainly got exposed by Kentucky yesterday. But that's going to be a really tough one. I think Mike Elko is going to, you know, whip his team into shape this week after a game like that. And what a brutal loss at home. Like, you're right. And you go through the schedule and there's just not a lot that you're just sort of writing off as automatic wins. Especially if Levitt, you know, obviously what a miracle that he was able to play in this game after all of his ailments, but you know, you got to keep him healthy and you got to, you know, you got to, you know, the Trinidad's Green injury, you know, I hope it's not severe, but I mean, you're going to need some injury luck to kind of get through this run, because this is a team that, you know, you didn't get that second portal in the spring to go fix all your needs. You tried the NFL portal and it didn't work, but I think you've got, this is the team you got, and they're still learning on the go, and you are seeing guys step up, I think, on both sides of the ball. But, you know, man, I don't know if LSU, the level we saw against Clemson, it's just, that's going to be the question. It's just like, can they, and obviously we know a little more about Clemson now, but like, man, can you sustain that level of high play here over 12 games? I think it's going to be really tough to do. I'm not saying that they're going to go 6-6 by any means, but they're going to be one of those teams, I think, that's like kind of right on the fringe there of like, if you're a 9-3 like Texas was last year and you've got a loss to an opponent people didn't expect, then it's going to be like, man, you're probably campaigning to try to get into this thing.
15: Yeah. And Mark, same question about LSU and Ole Miss. Ole Miss is at Florida next week, at Vanderbilt, Missouri, at Texas. They still got Georgia late, and who knows what Oklahoma is going to be, and then they get the Egg Bowl way at the end, and Mississippi State's pretty good. So, but they've got that advantage at 3-0. So, playoff thoughts on both teams from your perspective?
38: Yeah, I kept LSU in, I think, at number 10 for this week, just because A&M lost, and you know, USC's defense didn't look great, and you know, Penn State hasn't played anybody yet. I did have Penn State in there, but you know, I moved Ole Miss up to number 2 behind Texas. I just think they've got one of the better wins in the country. I think they've got the two best players in the country when Lacey's healthy. I think Chambliss might be the best player in the country, but they got to be careful next week going into the Swamp. I think the early line is the Gators by 1.5, which is surprising, but John Summerall's got them playing well. They got one of the best receiver rooms in the country, and we know how Ole Miss's defense has struggled at times. Buster Faulkner's been drawing them up for Aaron Filo, who's played well so far. So that's suddenly a huge game in Gainesville next week. And, you know, Pete Golding said this wasn't our Super Bowl, but it was for about 10 months. and for the fans and the program and Keith Carter, the athletics director. I mean, they wanted this one bad. And, you know, it's emotionally, they've got to rebound pretty quickly.
15: Yeah, I think that for Ole Miss, a loss would have been just devastating. Again, for the program, Lane would have had this advantage, you know, even a greater advantage over the program in recruiting. And then, momentum for everything. They do an incredible job with their collective and trying to build the program up under these new rules to where they could be a powerhouse in the SEC, which they struggled to do for decades before. And that's why this new era is a little better for some of these other teams that have that will. But I do love that this game mattered has real meaning beyond just the emotional meaning of what was just a fabulous night. It was the Ole Miss fans showed out. They did everything you would expect. Again, the fact that Lane Kiffin had been back to a number of these games, including the Tennessee one where he got golf balls and mustard bottles thrown at him, and he seemed overwhelmed more by this. Obviously, there's not that there was no buffer of time. It's the players pointing at him, all of that. Just an absolutely fantastic night for college football. It's just, I don't know. You almost can't explain it to other people how this went down or all the little stuff I mentioned. Earlier in the day, although not much earlier because of all the lightning delays, Alabama, FSU, Florida State, 21-6, they were up. I've seen teams play better when they fire their coach, never when an AD gets fired. That was kind of weird. See, kind of pro sports. But they were playing great, and then there was a lightning delay, and then Keylon Russell just went crazy, 320 yards, three touchdowns through the air, 57-yard run on his own. He can absolutely fly. Really, really good win for Bama. I know Florida State, you can say they're not going to have a great team, but they're playing really well there. Max, what are your thoughts on the Tide win?
30: Keylon Russell's coming. I mean, if you go watch that house call from 57 yards out in the third quarter that ripped that game open, like there's just not a lot of guys that can do what he can do when he's really clicking and figuring it out. And when we're watching him kind of grow up as he goes here, but 23 of 30 through the air against Florida State, playing from behind, as you said, for a bunch of that game. You know, I think that you see the run game is starting to come together with their true freshman Crowell and Brown. They ran it well against Florida State in the fourth quarter when they needed to. And I just think, you know, like when you watch like Chambliss and Levitt go head to head, you just like you see all the experience and savviness and all that kind of stuff. Like Bama is younger, and you know, they're probably, you know, they could get into more of these types of shootouts. They could get into some traps and some trouble. But God, the trajectory of where DeBoer's got that offense going right now, I think is really exciting. And I just think by the time we're seeing Keylon Russell play his best football, like I think it's going to be Heisman level football.
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0: conference matchups in college football. I'm Chris Smith. 10th-ranked LSU got two TDs through the air. Three on the ground is steamroll. Number 23, Texas A&M, 35-6. Sam Levitt finished with 312 yards passing for his fourth career 300-yard game and second this season. And after Dante Moore was carted off the field and taken by an ambulance after a late hit during the second quarter, backup Dylan Raiola threw for 289 yards and two scores to lead number 20 Oregon over 12th-ranked USC 47-27. Moore has movement in all his extremities and is being evaluated at the hospital. Meanwhile, number 24 Mississippi State edged 19th-ranked Missouri 31-24 thanks to 360 yards and three TDs by Kamario Taylor. At the Big House, number 18 Michigan led 17th-ranked Iowa with 2 seconds remaining.
1: Iowa down five, empty backfield. Here's the snap. Brown straight back. Throws to the corner of the end zone. Caught! It's caught! Touchdown, Iowa! Touchdown! Touchdown, Iowa! The game is over!
0: The call on Learfield. Hank Brown capped off the 91-yard drive with his second TD of the day that lifted the Hawkeyes over the Wolverines 2019. At the Swamp, Jaden Ball ran for 142 yards and three touchdowns. Duke Clark added 126 and a score on the ground as number 21 Florida manhandled 4th-ranked Ole Miss 52-28 to reach 4-0 for the first time since 2019. Also in a ranked matchup, Colin Simmons tied the program record with 5 sacks as top-ranked Texas held on to beat number 14 Tennessee 20-17 for their 7th straight win dating back to last season.
2: This is Rich Eisen. 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
3: Of course it did. Yeah, of course it did. What I'm saying though is that, like, I would not have regarded us as last year as a step forward for Houston. And you know, they're still fourth. So with different voters, just for the record, for the large part, except for Bobby. All this was his. Nobody contributed it. This is all about Justin. Uh-huh. If you're a Knicks fan, you're screaming, excuse me, where are the champions?
5: Yeah.
3: Where are the champions?
5: The Knicks went from third last year to fourth this year and won a championship in between.
3: Third to fifth.
5: Third to fifth, yeah. with a championship in between. Boy, that championship was a step back from the Knicks.
3: Listen, this is an incredible compliment to Mitchell Robinson, because clearly losing him. I will say this. I was just talking with an executive the other day. Mitchell Robinson, this is going to be a very interesting season, because the Celtics really think Mitchell Robinson is a valuable player. And really prioritize getting him in the offseason and prioritize getting him off the court when they played in the playoffs 2 years ago. And they obviously love what the analytics say about Mitchell Robinson, and they didn't love what the analytics said about Jaylen Brown. Not to say one is better than the other, just to be clear, but it sort of puts what they value, it sort of

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2: With SRN News, I'm Ron Taylor. Two separate mass shootings in different townships in South Africa have left at least 27 people dead. And police have evacuated homes near a U.S. air base in England and arrested several men over suspected explosive offenses. We'll keep you up to date as these stories develop. A powerful storm creeps along the northeast coast, causing high winds and taking out electricity for thousands of people. The nor'easter is affecting the mid-Atlantic area as well as New England. At one point, about 100,000 customers were without power Saturday. The National Weather Service warns that high winds, tides, and heavy rain will continue through today. In New Jersey, New York, and elsewhere, some streets are flooded and some homes and businesses are inundated. The storm has left and led to flight cancellations, concert postponements, and disrupted sports events. Officials are urging residents to use caution as the storm continues to blow through. This is SRN News.
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5: Major General Greg Knight, former Vermont Adjutant General for the stations of Radio Vermont. You're about to hear the 13th in our series about the Vermont Army National Guard, 1st Battalion, 172nd Armored Deployment to Iraq from June 2005 to June 2006, known as Task Force Sabre. Reintegration. We arrived at Camp Shelby after the long flight from Southwest Asia through Bangor, Maine to Gulfport, Mississippi, and onto buses for the ride to the training base. Our original timeline for out-processing at Camp Shelby was 4 days, which was extended to a week without explanation. I suppose we were good for the economy in Hattiesburg, Mississippi. The transition felt weird. Less than 24 hours before, we had left the combat zone. Insurgents, danger, and tragedy filthy and stinking of feces and burn pit smoke, and came back to green grass, clean sheets, and hot showers. We went off post in vans, had dinner at Chili's, and drank beer. We ordered pizza delivery and lounged around waiting for our turn to out-process at the Camp Shelby Admin Center. Hurry up and wait. Classic Army. While at Camp Shelby, our state psychiatrist, Colonel Coffin, was on post. He loved soldiers and taking care of them. I remember sitting in a group debrief with most of my Tactical Operations Center team, receiving information from Doc Coffin on PTSD, anxiety, and other post-deployment issues. When Colonel Coffin asked us to share experiences, no one said anything. Nothing. It was still too fresh and raw. Doc Coffin, who I believe understood the gravity of our experience, gave us advice on what to look for. He said whatever was going to manifest would show up in 5 or 6 months. In my case, he was right on. We spent our time at Camp Shelby and in Hattiesburg, going to the gym, visiting bars, restaurants, Walmart, sleeping and getting used to the idea of being back in America. No IEDs, small arms fire, ambushes, mortars or rockets. It was quite warm, and I remember cleaning my face with a baby wipe. Even after nearly a week in the U.S. with running water and showers, the baby wipe was brown with the dust of Ramadi. If you were to blow your nose, what came out was brown. Ramadi wasn't just in our heads, it was in our bodies, literally oozing out of us. For some, retaining the dirt of Ramadi and the sediment from burn pit toxins would cost them their lives. We finally boarded the Global Airways charter jet that would carry us home. After taking off, the initial chatter in the plane faded, and most of us were wrapped in our own thoughts. A lot of us took a nap, despite the excitement of soon being reunited with loved ones. I remember the flight attendants treating us wonderfully, with a great deal of understanding, appreciation, and kindness. They were amazing. As the aircraft approached landing at Burlington International Airport, it seemed like everyone on the plane held their breath. As the wheels touched down, we all let out a great cheer, pumping our fists and high-fiving. Even now, it's hard to describe the feeling of having your loved ones waiting for you on the ramp. I hugged my wife and kids, but my youngest, who was about 2 years old when I left 18 months before, was skeptical. He didn't really know me. I just said to my wife, "Let's go home." Most of us took leave before returning to civilian life. We went to the beach in Maine for a week. I drank a lot of beer, got to know my family again. I did not, however, talk about Ramadi. To this day, most of us don't. Being home, as comforting as it was, felt odd. Everything was just so normal. I'd see neighbors and friends who would say, "Hey, Greg, welcome home. How was it?" As if I'd just come back from a cruise or visiting Myrtle Beach. It seemed no one really understood I'd just returned from a combat zone. It wasn't their fault. They didn't know. The most awkward question was and remains, "Did you kill anyone?" At first, I didn't know how to answer or even engage the question. To say that wasn't really my job would have been misleading. After being asked a few times, my response became simply, "I hope so." Next month's episode is called Aftermath. This is Major General Greg Knight for the stations of Radio Vermont.
6: Waterbury has drafted a new town plan, and we need all Waterbury residents to weigh in by September 30th. We recognize that lives are busy and the document is dense. We get it. But we want to get it right, and it's critical to hear from you. Get a copy of the plan now on the town website, in the municipal office, or read it at the Waterbury Public Library. The introduction chapter has navigational tools to help guide you. 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Please document your thoughts by completing the feedback form found on the Planning Commission's portal, or write Neil Leitner, Waterbury's Planning Director. Attend the hearing at the municipal offices on September 30th, 6 to 8 p.m. The Waterbury Select Board will also hold two public hearings. Why is your input important? The town plan needs to reflect the views of the entire town, so it provides focused policy direction to municipal boards, committees, and staff on the issues that affect your life. You should have a say in that.
7: Good morning. The time is 8 minutes past 6 o'clock. Currently 56 degrees under cloudy skies. We have a cloudy day forecast today with an even 50% chance of showers throughout. High temperatures we expect in the afternoon near 65 degrees. Looking at the news, we have a missing juvenile from Barton, Vermont, and the public is asked to help if you can. State police have issued this report. Yesterday at about 9:30 p.m., State Police Derby Barracks received a report of a runaway juvenile from Barton, 15-year-old Oliva Champagne. She was last known to have left her residence, indicating that she was attempting to leave the state. Oliva Champagne was last seen wearing pajama bottoms and a red Dave and Buster t-shirt and carrying a pink bag. Oliva Champagne is described as a black female who is approximately 4 feet 10 inches tall, 120 pounds, with black hair and brown eyes. The incident, police tell us, does not appear suspicious, though there are concerns for Oliva Champagne's welfare. Anyone with any information regarding Oliva Champagne's whereabouts, please contact state police. We'll be back with a look at the weather after the words.
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10: This is meteorologist Madeline Smith with an exclusive report for the stations of Radio Vermont. Coastal low pressure over the Mid-Atlantic will bring breezy and cloudy conditions across Vermont today. Mostly cloudy skies overhead for your Sunday, with scattered rain showers occurring off and on throughout the day, with the best chances over southern Vermont. A fairly breezy day out with northeasterly winds around 10 miles per hour, gusting up to 25 miles per hour at times. High temperatures a few degrees cooler today than yesterday, ranging from the lower 60s in the Northeast Kingdom and Upper Valley to the mid-60s towards the Champlain Valley. Cloudy skies and scattered rain showers continue through the overnight hours tonight, again with the best chances for rain remaining over southern Vermont. Gusty winds will calm down towards tomorrow morning, though gusts up to 20 miles per hour will be possible before midnight. Low temperatures for your Sunday night from the lower 50s in the Champlain Valley to around 50 degrees in the Upper Valley and Northeast Kingdom. For Radio Vermont, this is meteorologist Madeline Smith reporting from the Mount Washington Observatory.
7: Right now, skies are cloudy in central Vermont, and the present temperature is 56 degrees.
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0: Well, good morning. Welcome into the Living Hope Wesleyan Sunday. What are we? Living Hope Wesleyan Sunday Radio Worship.
1: Yeah.
0: This final Sunday of September. Hard to believe that it's the 27th. Starting off, I am excited about the Boston Red Sox making the playoffs. However, they are headed to Tampa today, or they went to Tampa yesterday to play against the Cubs today. Have you ever seen this before, something like this happen in baseball?
1: Where they have relocated a game. I think it's been done a couple of different times, but it certainly is a rare occasion. I had a chance to talk to somebody yesterday. I believe it was on the Bonus Trading Post, where they were bemoaning the fact that they had tickets for yesterday's game and weren't about to go to Tampa.
0: Today's the regular season finale, right?
1: Yes.
0: And Tuesday it's the game against the other team in pinstripes.
1: That's right. They have not announced the start time, but in typical fashion, since it's Boston and New York, I suspect it will be right in the prime time slot Tuesday night. So figure around 7 o'clock to 8 o'clock. And if it's anything different, of course, we'll let you know tomorrow morning.
0: And it's always fun. Playoff baseball is kind of interesting because the season is so long, so you do feel a little bit invested, but then the playoffs can be very short.
1: Yeah, they can end quickly
0: if you don't make it out. But anyway, all things Boston Red Sox right here on the stations of Radio Vermont. I certainly am a fan, enjoy it. They made me a believer with that 15-game win streak. Hopefully that was not their only highlight of the season, but what a highlight or a memory it has been for Red Sox fans this year.
1: And we gave away some tickets early in the week for what was going to be today's game.
0: Yeah.
1: Of course, when the rainstorm system came in up through the coast, they moved Sunday's game to Friday. And the winners who were planning to go on Sunday had to work on Friday.
0: That's too bad.
1: So they gave those tickets back, and we gave them out to some other folks who went down, who did have the time available.
0: And they got to see a win because they won both games on Friday. So.
1: Well, we appreciate the folks who, even though they couldn't go, they gave them back to us to let opportunity shine on somebody else.
0: Very nice, very thoughtful, and we do thank the listeners for the Friendly Pioneer. You guys are good people out there. Let's just open in prayer this Sunday morning. Jesus, we do thank you for your love, kindness, and help. We thank you, God, because you are here to teach, but also to bless and make us aware of your ways, which are much greater than our ways. May we submit and follow you courageously. And it's in your name, Jesus, we pray.
1: Amen.
0: So, Lee, as you know, I've been working a couple hours still at the resort, still full-time at the school, then full-time at the church. I'm doing sales here a few hours a week, so it's been busy. But last evening I met with a family who lost a loved one. I'm going to be officiating that celebration of life Saturday, October 3rd. And just when you're invited into those moments, it's such a humbling privilege as a pastor, as clergy. And I just want to lift up this family. I'm not going to share their name, but God knows who they are. We did mention that we'd be praying for them. And whenever I officiate a service for somebody that did not attend our local church, I'm like, okay, how religious do you want the service? And I understand there's a difference between a religion and a relationship with Jesus, but to the average day person, that's what they kind of understand. And they said, well, don't make it too religious. And then I said, well, is it okay if I pray a couple times, read from Psalms, and perhaps a couple other scriptures? And they said, oh, that would be good. And somebody else that has watched our church stream, and they said, I think it'd be good if you brought in a little bit about God, because I think he'll comfort us. And just hearing that, it seems like where you think there's a closed door or people aren't really receptive to the gospel, God's always at work. And in that house yesterday, there were probably 10 to 12 people. And within that, there was one that God used to open that door. And so we just pray as we remember this family, that we just pray for the Holy Spirit to move and just to bring comfort and repentance, that they might know Jesus and all of his goodness, his forgiveness, and the salvation that he gives. And so I'd ask that you pray for me as I officiate another funeral. And this one's going to be on Saturday, and pray for the family and those affected. Also wanted to mention, as I've been at Harwood, there was a teacher, I think she may have been a paraeducator, that passed away. And then there was a student that just passed away in a vehicle accident. He was actually, I believe, in Dartmouth for a few days, but then passed away. And his funeral was yesterday. And so a lot of tragedy taking place and directly affecting the students and staff at Harwood Union. So we just want to pray for them as they grieve, mourn, as they ask questions about loss and life, that we would be available just to be a witness for God during those times. But Lee, when you see, and they kind of say it comes in threes, whether celebrities or whatever, somebody passed away, then somebody else dies, and then you know, a week full of death and loss and mourning, how does that not make you feel, but what does that make you consider when you have weeks that seemingly have a lot of loss in those?
1: Well, the mathematical side of me thinks of phrases like random variation.
0: Yeah.
1: You know, you never know when your day is.
0: Right.
1: And sometimes you're, you know, noticing these things happening around you, and then, you know, once it happens to you.
0: Yeah.
1: And I just want to, and the thing that pops into my head is, since you never know when that day is going to be, you do not want to take for granted where you're going to be after you die.
0: Right, right.
1: And that is why, you know, a lot of times, and I've seen a few Billy Graham sermons here and there, and he says, now, today is the day,
0: yes,
1: of your salvation. And to not sit on the idea that, well, you know, I think I'll kick this can down the road and I'll deal with God a little bit later. You're, number one, you're taking for granted the length of your life, and number two, you're underestimating how powerful God really is. And so I encourage folks who are dealing with these sorts of things not to only think about their own loss in this world. Because I think a lot of people often question, and I wasn't dealt a major tragedy to a parent at a tender age. I was at least, you know, 20 by the time my parents had died. And then, but you can say, you know, why would God do this to me? And how can I live without this person? And that, if you say things like that, it's okay to mourn, but you have to grasp onto something that's
0: right.
1: A little
0: yes,
1: bit
0: you do.
1: More, or I guess not a little bit more, but unbelievably more durable than the lives, because we're all hanging on this thin thread to our own lives.
0: Yeah.
1: And you never know whose is going to be cut and when.
0: Yeah.
1: And to say, I can't live without this person in my life, you know, it makes you vulnerable to those things that can happen.
0: Yeah.
1: And it's my belief that if you have a relationship with God that is sound and firm, and you are of true belief, then you are able to deal with these losses in a more, you're sounder on it philosophically. You're more, you got a better foundation spiritually, and instead of being the one who needs comfort and needs to be calmed down and needs the sedative or whatever, you're able to provide to somebody who is grieving in their own loss.
0: Yeah.
1: So when these things happen, you know, bang, bang, bang, you know, a little close together, hopefully it's driving home the point that, and I mean, we live in a country where there's typically a lot of peace. There hasn't been a lot of, I mean, you have to go back to a big, you know, the Civil War or World War II, I guess, where there were major mass losses of people. And that has been a relatively seldom occurrence here in this country. Not to say that it's not possible in the future. So it's hopefully a reminder to folks to push them to seek out God. And as Jesus said, seek and you shall find. And so to put your mind in a in an inquiring mode, and maybe even a little bit adventurous, if you haven't had a relationship with God before, to say, I wonder what there is to discover.
0: And I was reminded last Wednesday, the 23rd, it was my nephew's 25th birthday, so we say happy birthday to Buddy. But it was also 2004, we received word on the 23rd that my cousin had been killed in action in Iraq on the day before, the 22nd. They waited a day before they wanted to tell loved ones and all that, and just meeting with my cousin, and they attend our church, and just it's interesting what you said, because the heartbreak, the loss, the grieving, it's always there. Time helps. It doesn't always heal. And I always try to bring up in sermons or funerals that we move forward. We don't move on, because we always remember their memory and all the rest. But my cousin especially, she's talked a lot about God's healing from that heartache and heartbreak. But now she often shares, you know, if God can help fill this void, and I know that I'm going to see Scott one day in heaven, because Scott made a profession of faith, she made a profession of faith, she's like, there is hope that I can convey to other people that feel this desperate sense of loss that I initially felt. And I thought, just to your point, what a incredible story of God's goodness and his healing out of it. And once there is loss, there's an emptying of that part. But allowing God to fill it with himself and his truth is going to help motivate us in the future, just to know where our hope does come from. I will say, I was speaking with somebody the other day, and we were together in a situation, and then there was a somebody walked in with a dog, beautiful golden retriever, and this person said, yeah, I think when people die, they come back as great pets. And I was like, well, I could have interjected, but I just sat there. It's like, I don't believe that is what the Bible says. The Bible is very clear about our relationship with him can lead us to eternity with him. But how sometimes people want to believe the best in their own mind versus believing the truth of Scripture. But the truth is that God has said, I will never leave you nor forsake you. And from Lamentations chapter 3, this is what we find. Lamentations chapter 3, verses 23 through 24. Because of the Lord's faithful love, we do not perish, for his mercies never end. They are new every morning. Great is your faithfulness. I say, the Lord is my portion, therefore I will put my hope in him. And that's from Lamentations 3, 22 through 24. Lee, could you read that through your translation? 22 through 24 of Lamentations 3.
1: Through the Lord's mercies we are not consumed, because his compassions fail not. They're new every morning. Great is your faithfulness. The Lord is my portion, says my soul. Therefore, I hope in him.
0: What a great section of scripture. And if you are going through a difficult time, I encourage you to memorize it. Write it down on a note card. Put it on your dashboard. Put it on your mirror. Put it wherever you can be reminded of his mercies being new every morning. I love the last verse 24. The Lord is my portion. Therefore, I will put my hope in him. in him. So if you are grieving, we grieve with you. We mourn loss. We understand sorrow and difficulty, but do know that there is a hope that does not make sense. It's a peace that only comes from knowing Jesus. So if you are suffering, just we would suggest and say, turn your eyes upon Jesus. Look into his wonderful face, and the things of earth will grow strangely dim in the light of his wonderful grace. And so, Lee, that's just something I was reminded of this weekend when you think about a high school student dying after the injury, suffered in a vehicle accident, different difficulties that take place, but we are not without hope because we have a Savior. And that is good news that we share here on Sunday mornings.
1: That is a shocking loss to deal with. I believe it was a teenager who had died, and it can run so counter to... And I think of parents. I don't know if there were brothers and sisters involved, but that also is really shocking. But as a parent, to think of what was capable in that life, because at 16 you're thinking, wow, it could be another 60, 70 years, and who knows how long and what could have happened. So that is a very difficult loss, and yes, you have to, in order to deal with it best, having a grasp on the eternal is something you should reach out to.
0: Yeah,
1: we point out, you can't take it with you, right? No matter all of the wealth that you build, and of course Jesus is. Parable about the rich man who says, I'm going to build another storehouse for all my grain.
0: Yeah.
1: And he says, oh, foolish man, tomorrow your soul will be required of you. And that the riches that we gather up in this life are very temporary. And so are the relationships that we form as well. Our relationships with each other are temporary in this life, but if you build a relationship with God, that will last forever. And it is something that is, and we've also discussed the fact that it's a little hard to grasp the afterlife and what heaven might be like, although they talk about it pretty extensively in Scripture, but it does help to deal with awful, awful situations like this.
0: And so we just want to be those that bring hope and encouragement right here on the stations of Radio Vermont, the Living Hope Wesleyan Sunday Radio Worship. We continue with the Beatitudes and the verse 9, blessed are the peacemakers, for they will be called sons of God, children of God. And Lee, what does your name mean, Lee? Is it just Lee, or is Lee short for something?
1: No, it's my first name is three letters long, L-E-E.
0: Does it have a meaning? Do you know where it derived from?
1: Well, the last time I looked, which was probably 35 years ago, longer than that. I forgot how old I am. And I thought it had something to do with shepherd.
0: Okay.
1: But
0: well, while you
1: I'll look it up.
0: While you search,
1: if I can shed a little light.
0: So our daughter is a J-A-Y-E. Her middle name is Esther, which takes after my wife's grandmother. She was Caroline Esther, and of course the last name is Fuller. And so you put the initials together, and they spell Jeff. I was like, oh, well, when we talked about the name Jay, let's do that. However, we also discussed we do not want a name that could go either boy or girl. We want it kind of definitive. However, we did land on Jay because as we were looking through names, we thought, well, Michael Jamie, we always knew his name. For our daughter, our second, we thought we were going to have a boy, and so we just didn't pick out a name. And then we came up with J because in the Latin, J means rejoice. And so we thought, what a great name that would be to name her J, as in rejoice. And there is much celebration with J. She just got a little cat. And my wife says that we're grandparents. I was like, no, it's a pet. What are you talking about? Plus, it's a cat. Anyway, for all you cat lovers, we love you too. My name, Jeffrey, has a specific meaning, but Lee, what does your name mean? What were you able to find on that Bing?
1: Lee, it is an English word that means a clearing or a meadow.
0: Clearing or a meadow.
1: And then the other, of course, Lee is like a nautical term, which means sheltered from the wind.
0: Oh, nice. That's good. That's good. So, Jeffrey, any ideas? Have you heard what my name means? Now, my first name was Shin Young Suk. Then I was Christopher Weedmark. And so I've had many names. Now it's Jeffrey Michael after my dad. His name is Michael. But Jeffrey?
1: I always thought Jeffrey was like a name that was a connotation for royalty.
0: I'll take it, but I don't believe so, at least what I found. It means bringer of peace.
1: Oh, very good.
0: Bringer of peace. And so, what is the beatitude today? Matthew 5:9. It says, blessed are the peacemakers, for they will be called children of God. I think about situations where sometimes we don't bring peace, we bring truth, but in doing so we bring arguments, and I just wonder how helpful they are

0: What I've learned is at where we are right now, a presentation of a separate set of facts does not change the mind of anybody.
1: Yeah.
0: And what is it, scripture? People believe what they want to believe, yeah. And they won't listen to sound doctrine. And right. So I've through a bit of biblical understanding, I believe.
1: Yeah.
0: You hope that God's word will move them in that direction.
1: Right.
0: But I've seen people go back and forth, blue in the face on the, you can't tell they're blue in the face on the keyboard, but you kind of get the idea that, people argue and then they argue, they deflect, they change the subject, they point to something else. And so people just have to have their own hearts changed.
1: Yeah.
0: And I don't think as men and women that we change the hearts of the people that we're arguing with. So if I hear something I disagree with, chances are I'm going to move right on down the hall.
1: Yeah, if it's directed towards me, I might respond. But it all changed for me probably 6 or 7 years ago when I was a much younger man, or before COVID happened, so then you had to evaluate what you were getting upset about. But it was even with Yankee fans defending why they were the best fans, or Duke basketball people, and I always took my stance. I'm a Boston Red Sox fan, or I'm a North Carolina Tar Heel. Then you realize, there's probably a reason why they're a fan of that team. And so if that makes them happy, then go ahead. Like, I'm going to celebrate when my team beats your team, but it's not worth getting so emotionally invested that it's going to make me upset for the next 30 minutes, if not the rest of my day, because somebody I thought I liked was a good friend, they like a different team than I do. And so I think there is maturity that comes with that, or perspective. But I think whether it's politically, you aren't going to change what people think. I do reflect on Rush Limbaugh. Somebody said about him, or he said of himself, I just affirm what you believe. And I think that's why some radio stations are so popular, because they're affirming what you already believe. They aren't out there to change your belief, because then everybody would be changing the dial or turning you off. But I think it's so important that we understand, okay, why are we listening? And even with church, why do I go to that sermon? Why do I listen to that pastor? Is it simply because, I like what he's saying? Or is it, the truth of God that cuts the sinew and muscle? I can't remember that verse, but he cuts and divides like a scalpel, removing what is wrong and replacing with the goodness and the truth of him. And I think we need to embrace that instead of just, fighting for a cause. Hmm. Or that old song, fight for your right to party.
0: Well, when one of the things that I like to do on this show particularly is to quote out of scripture, because God has said what he wants scripture to do. It does not return void. So whether I speak it and hear what I'm talking about, or whether I speak it and people with their radios on hear it, God says it's going to do what I want it to do.
1: Right.
0: And I have doubt in my ability to change anybody's mind about anything.
1: Yeah.
0: Politics especially, but you shouldn't be a Yankees fan. Come on over and be part of Red Sox Nation. You cannot argue anything that I think would do that.
1: Yeah.
0: But that's why it's good to just read a verse out of scripture, and it will stay in people's minds. They will think on it. They will investigate how it applies to them in their lives, and then maybe help to exact a bit of positive change. Because the source comes from God, who is perfect, and his word is true.

0: Me, when I make an argument, I'm very imperfect, and I could have had my facts. You know, I could be reading from somewhere that wasn't right. So, you know, I much prefer to have God make the argument.
1: And the Bible is called living and active, and with the Holy Spirit just bringing it back to mind, explaining how we can live it out and experience it, and its truth is just so wonderful. So thinking of Matthew 5:9, blessed are the peacemakers, for they will be called children of God. I just thought of, and we're going to look at Crossbrook Middle School. We gather there at 9 a.m. 1 Samuel 8. I'll give you a second to turn there. We do thank you for tuning in to the Living Hope Wesleyan Sunday Radio Worship. 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Just search Living Hope Wesleyan on whatever platform you listen to podcasts. Before we get to 1 Samuel 18, can you tell me what happened in 1 Samuel 17?
0: Well, that is where David slayed Goliath.
1: David and Goliath. So I'm looking, blessed are the peacemakers, for they will be called children of God. Well, there was violence. He wasn't there keeping the peace. No, that's not the intent. But we move on to...
0: Wait a minute. Let me push back on that. Okay. It was not David versus Goliath. It was... The Amalekites on Goliath's side, the Philistines. And then and on David's side was Israel.
1: Right.
0: So it was army versus army.
1: Yeah.
0: And they reduced that down to your guy versus my guy and winner take all. So in a way, that was a method of keeping the peace, or at least reducing bloodshed.
1: Well, what I found in the study notes is this scripture, blessed are the peacemakers, it is not a call to pacifism. Yes.
0: Okay.
1: you know what I'm talking about. Mm-hmm. I just think of the Pacific Ocean. But yeah, it's not a call to that. It is a call to action. And so to understand what that means. But what I really want to get into is after David killed Goliath, because Saul would not go and do so as king or find anybody in the army to do so as the ones chosen by God, we find something in 1 Samuel 18. Could you read the verse, I believe... First three verses? Of 1 Samuel 18.
0: Now, when he had finished speaking to Saul, the soul of Jonathan was knit to the soul of David, and Jonathan loved him as his own soul. Saul took him that day and would not let him go home in his father's house anymore, him referring to David. Then Jonathan and David made a covenant because he loved him as his own soul.
1: Could you read on verse 4?
0: And Jonathan took off the robe that was on him and gave it to David with his armor, even to his sword and his bow and his belt.
1: Who is Jonathan?
0: The son of King Saul.
1: Jonathan is the son of King Saul.
0: And this, presumably the heir to the throne of Israel.
1: The heir to the throne. But he is drawn to David to the point that symbolizing, also literally giving him his robe, his armor, even his sword, what is his is no longer his. He's recognizing he's going to give it to David. Now, as you read, as you might be familiar if you grew up with church or Sunday school or familiar with this passage, that Saul, who is so excited that this kid came and defeated the Philistines because it brought Saul the victory, and so everybody was celebrating him. So Saul, at least temporarily, was excited to have David a part of his crew. Saul goes on to want to kill David, tries to kill David because of jealousy.
0: Yes.
1: So blessed are the peacemakers, for they will be called children of God. Jonathan, talk to me. How would you respond? I'm trying to read the Bible with all five senses. I want to look at the different characters. How would I respond? How do I react like them? Whether it's Saul and you're all happy, then you get jealous later on to the point of allowing Satan to get inside of you and just have this evil intent. Jonathan right away is compelled to be close to David. But when you think, or at least looking back, hindsight's 20/20, he's giving up the kingdom that he's heir to. Share a little bit about your thoughts on Jonathan.
0: My first thought is that Jonathan has a very rare commodity, which is humility.
1: Yeah.
0: And an understanding of what he is capable of in himself, and recognizing who might be more suitable for that position, which is a skill in its own right. To understand who the best man for the job is, yeah, is not everybody has that. I mean, you can look at, people who hire incapable people,
1: right.
0: Or, you know, people who seem to have a knack for, you know, or it was like when Abraham Lincoln went through, how many generals did he go in the Federal Army before he finally found Grant, who was going to go out and execute a war plan that would provide them with victory? There were a lot of generals who would not, they weren't willing to put things at risk. And so that as a more contemporary example.
1: Right.
0: But Jonathan recognized in David a leadership ability, and so I don't think it specifically says that that is what angered Saul.
1: Right.
0: Although if you look at it, Saul's losing his son, and then as we read down further, the women sang and danced and said, Saul has slain his thousands and David his 10,000s.
1: Right.
0: And that's what really ticked
1: that
0: him
1: jealousy
0: off.
1: For sure.
0: Yeah, because all of a sudden, I mean, I'm king of this country, and all of a sudden the women are singing the praises of
1: somebody else.
0: Right. Yeah, right. Doesn't wouldn't matter who, but all of a sudden somebody was receiving more honor than him, and that made him wary of, number one, what his idea was for succession to the throne, and the fact that there might be a legitimate contest to that.
1: It's such a cautionary tale, because the Israelites demanded a king, and that's how Saul came to be, because he looked the part, and that's the people got what they want, because God said, okay, if you want this, I'm going to give you what you want, but it's going to have its consequences. And then you can see divinely that Jesus wanted, God wanted David to to be king, and so even Saul's line was broken for that royalty of being king. And I just think of Saul and that cautionary tale of, once you think you have it all together, and I'm often told, like, Jeff, when you ask people to be part of the board or deacons or trustees or elders, whatever you call them, depending on your church, is don't just get yes people. Try to get people that are fully equipped in talents outside and beyond yourself, and empower them, enable them to do what God's called them to do. And don't feel like, well, I could do it a little bit better than you, so I'm still going to be the top dog. It's like, no, I'm just a shepherd that's trying to facilitate the gifts, steward the gifts that God's given us, and those being his people and talents. And too often we hire people that we are intimidated by, because we already have that, I don't know, insecurity of, well, what happens when they get bigger than me? Well, within the church context, we're more effective with the gospel. So don't be so worried about somebody else being more capable, but allow them just to flourish in those roles. Hmm. So I think about Jonathan, though, often, and I don't know if Jonathan saw the pride in his dad. I mean, a lot of this, in my mind, is speculation. Jonathan saw, like, man, dad's not going to do it, or I can't do it, or this isn't right. And then just witnessing David killing Goliath and everything that came there, just seeing, there's something about a young leader, you see it once in a while in sports, like a freshman will show up and they aren't just talented athletically, but they just have great leadership skills. And you're like, they're rare, but once you see it, it's like, oh my goodness, this is going to be great for the next 4 years, especially here in Vermont playing sports, because you could dominate for 4 years with one great player, especially if they have a younger sibling on the team. But it's so rare. Maybe it was something that Jonathan hadn't witnessed before, but seeing David's courage, seeing the hand of God on him, he's like, I just want to, well, what's the expression? If you can't beat him, join him. He's like, I want to join David in what God's doing in his life, which is a great reminder that we always don't have to be the person in charge. We just need to follow the one who is in charge, and that's, you know, God, the giver of life, the one that blesses some with five talents, some with two, and some with one, but he calls us to each use those for his glory and his benefit. So just thinking about Jonathan, I just wanted to look at verses, I think it's 2-4. This is from the NIV. From that day, Saul kept David with him and did not let him return to his father's house. And Jonathan made a covenant with David because he loved him as himself. Jonathan took off his robe he was wearing and gave it to David, along with his tunic, even his sword, his bow, and his belt. And I just think about the prodigal son. When he returned home, the dad said, kill the fatted calf, but he gave him his ring and a robe, and just saying, you are one of us now. This is who you are. You are no longer from that other family, but you are adopted into ours. And blessed are the peacemakers, for they will be called children of God, adopted into his family.
2: Well, when he starts talking about sword and bow and belt and armor, I think of the armor of God.
1: Yeah.
2: And I'm trying to line up, the relationship between what Jonathan is offering to David there and how putting on the armor of God. I used to think that chapter in Ephesians was just kind of like flowery prose, you know, because Paul was such a studious guy and, very academically qualified.
1: Yeah.
2: And, you know, if you have your background with some in Greece and some in Rome and some in Jerusalem, he probably heard a few poets in his day. And so when he started talking about the armor of God, I'm like, okay, that's nice. But it like just about everything Paul wrote is purposeful.
1: Yeah.
2: And has a deeper, important and relevant meaning to it.
1: Well, I think what Paul wrote about the armor of God, it was direct context in which they were living, the culture. They understood that for us. We're like getting dressed for battle. Like we don't have a mandatory service in the military as they did back then and as other countries do. So when they first read Paul's letter about the armor of God, they're like, oh, well, this is what I did every day as a young man, or this is what I grew up with, so I know exactly what he's talking about. And for us, it's like, oh, yeah, well, that guess makes sense, but I haven't really experienced it. And, yeah, the armor of God is just so important to understand how we are to live and to conquer what Satan throws at us. And I just love the fact, the shield of faith. And when you cannot stand, sometimes you lift that shield of faith. And maybe you are saying, Jeff, I'm trying to read the Bible, I'm trying to go to church, but life is happening, finances are happening, things are going wrong. Well, just lift up that shield of faith and hide behind who God says he is, and daring to have the faith to believe that that is true. And just receive God's protection as well.
2: And on one hand, we're talking about blessed are the peacemakers, and on the other hand, we're talking about putting on the armor of God. But you can be sure that some people that put on armor out there every day, and I think about, people who are placed into war zones where their idea is to keep the peace in the territory, and those people are armed for battle, but I think when they get up and put that stuff on in the morning and head out there, there's nothing they want more than to have a peaceful day and to come home or come back to their unit or whoever without having had to fire their weapon in distress.
1: Interestingly, our friend's son is being deployed today. I can't share many details, but we just want to pray for those. And I just want to pause right now and pray. Jesus, we just pray for those in the military, those that are being deployed. We just pray that they would sense your presence, that your spirit would compel them to know you. And Father, we just pray for their parents, that it would give us greater commitment to pray, to intercede, to be there for others, that you would lead churches just to be effective in ministering to these families, and that many people would have testimony of how they sought you in this time of uncertainty. So Jesus, we just ask that you would help us to do your will, that none would perish, but all might know who you are, Savior. We thank you, Jesus, and it's in your name we pray. Amen.
2: Amen.
1: As we wrap up this first hour, again, Matthew 5:9, blessed are the peacemakers, for they will be called children of God. Looking at 1 Samuel 18 about how Jonathan could have caused war, certainly could have been against David, but he chose to bring peace to that situation. Now we go to 1 John 3. How great is the love the Father has lavished on us, that we should be called children of God. And that is what we are. The reason the world does not know us is that it did not know him. Dear friends, now we are children of God, and what we will be has not yet been made known. But we know that when he appears, we shall be like him, for we shall see him as he is. Everyone who has this hope in him purifies himself just as he is pure. That's 1 John 3:1-5. For me, I have a special understanding of what it means to be adopted. Talk to me a little bit, Lee, in the final minutes of this first hour. When you hear that God has adopted us into his family, what comes to mind?
2: Well, as you read that, what stands out to me is the idea that the world does not know you. And that's one of those phrases that has that spiritual element to it, that unless you have faith in God, your understanding of the world is incomplete. I mean, theoretically, we're all incomplete in our understanding. The Bible says we look through the glass dimly.
1: Right.
2: But what John is writing about there is that there are things that spiritually you can discern with your faith in the right place.
1: Yeah.
2: And that if you don't have your faith in God, you won't understand what these Christians are all about. Or you think that when they sin, it is a proof of their lack of character, and you feel like your morality is intact.
1: Sure.
2: We can talk a little bit more about that in the next hour, but that whole concept of being able to discern things spiritually through faith, and that the world won't recognize who you are, what you're doing, or why. Without that faith, and that's part of what, when Jesus said, I bring a sword, in a way that sword cuts through things, that separates the children of God from the people who are outside of being a child of God.
1: Yeah, I just know people have seen me, they're like, Jeff Fuller, you don't look like a Fuller, because I am of Korean descent. But then they realize I was adopted, and there you go. We'll be back after these messages.
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4: With SRN News, I'm Ron Taylor. Two separate mass shootings in different townships in South Africa have left at least 27 people dead, and police evacuating homes near a U.S. airbase in England, arresting several men over suspected explosive offenses. More on those stories as we get developments on that. Powerful storm creeps along the northeast coast, still causing high winds and knocking out electricity. The nor'easter is affecting the Mid-Atlantic area as well as New England. At one point, around 100,000 customers were without power Saturday. The National Weather Service warns that high winds, tides, and heavy rain will continue through today. In New Jersey, New York, and elsewhere, some streets are flooded and some homes and businesses are inundated. Officials are urging residents to use caution. Hurricane Nala just skirting the Hawaiian Islands as it gained intensity, but officials say it still poses a risk of flash floods and dangerous winds. This is SRN News.
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8: I'm Major General Greg Knight, former Vermont Adjutant General for the stations of Radio Vermont. You're about to hear the 13th in our series about the Vermont Army National Guard, 1st Battalion, 172nd Armored Deployment to Iraq from June 2005 to June 2006, known as Task Force Sabre. Reintegration. We arrived at Camp Shelby after the long flight from Southwest Asia through Bangor, Maine to Gulfport, Mississippi, and onto buses for the ride to the training base. Our original timeline for out-processing at Camp Shelby was 4 days, which was extended to a week without explanation. I suppose we were good for the economy in Hattiesburg, Mississippi. The transition felt weird. Less than 24 hours before, we had left a combat zone. Insurgents, danger and tragedy, filthy and stinking of feces and burn pit smoke, and came back to green grass, clean sheets, and hot showers. We went off post in vans, had dinner at Chili's, and drank beer. We ordered pizza delivery and lounged around waiting for our turn to out-process at the Camp Shelby Admin Center. Hurry up and wait. Classic Army. While at Camp Shelby, our state psychiatrist, Colonel Coffin, was on post. He loved soldiers and taking care of them. I remember sitting in a group debrief with most of my Tactical Operations Center team, receiving information from Doc Coffin on PTSD, anxiety, and other post-deployment issues. When Colonel Coffin asked us to share experiences, no one said anything. Nothing. It was still too fresh and raw. Doc Coffin, who I believe understood the gravity of our experience, gave us advice on what to look for. He said whatever was going to manifest would show up in 5 or 6 months. In my case, he was right on. We spent our time at Camp Shelby and in Hattiesburg going to the gym, visiting bars, restaurants, Walmart, sleeping and getting used to the idea of being back in America. No IEDs, small arms fire, ambushes, mortars or rockets. It was quite warm, and I remember cleaning my face with a baby wipe. Even after nearly a week in the U.S. with running water and showers, the baby wipe was brown with the dust of Ramadi. If you were to blow your nose, what came out was brown. Ramadi wasn't just in our heads, it was in our bodies, literally oozing out of us. For some, retaining the dirt of Ramadi and the sediment from burn pit toxins would cost them their lives. We finally boarded the Global Airways charter jet that would carry us home. After taking off, the initial chatter in the plane faded, and most of us were wrapped in our own thoughts. a lot of us took a nap, despite the excitement of soon being reunited with loved ones. I remember the flight attendants treating us wonderfully, with a great deal of understanding, appreciation, and kindness. They were amazing. As the aircraft approached landing at Burlington International Airport, it seemed like everyone on the plane held their breath. As the wheels touched down, we all let out a great cheer, pumping our fists and high-fiving. Even now, it's hard to describe the feeling of having your loved ones waiting for you on the ramp. I hugged my wife and kids, but my youngest, who was about 2 years old when I left 18 months before, was skeptical. He didn't really know me. I just said to my wife, "Let's go home." Most of us took leave before returning to civilian life. We went to the beach in Maine for a week. I drank a lot of beer, got to know my family again. I did not, however, talk about Ramadi. To this day, most of us don't. Being home, as comforting as it was, felt odd. Everything was just so normal. I'd see neighbors and friends who would say, "Hey, Greg, welcome home. How was it?" As if I'd just come back from a cruise or visiting Myrtle Beach. It seemed no one really understood. I'd just returned from a combat zone. It wasn't their fault. They didn't know. The most awkward question was and remains, "Did you kill anyone?" At first, I didn't know how to answer or even engage the question. To say that wasn't really my job would have been misleading. After being asked a few times, my response became simply, "I hope so." Next month's episode is called Aftermath. This is Major General Greg Knight for the stations of Radio Vermont.
9: 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We recognize that lives are busy and the document is dense. We get it. But we want to get it right, and it's critical to hear from you. Get a copy of the plan now on the town website, in the municipal office, or read it at the Waterbury Public Library. 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Attend the hearing at the municipal offices on September 30th, 6 to 8 p.m. The Waterbury Select Board will also hold two public hearings. Why is your input important? The town plan needs to reflect the views of the entire town, so it provides focused policy direction to municipal boards, committees, and staff on the issues that affect your life. You should have a say in that.
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11: Good morning. It is 8 minutes past 7 o'clock, 56 degrees under cloudy skies here in central Vermont. We have a forecast of a cloudy Sunday with an even 50% chance of showers throughout the day and afternoon highs near 65 degrees. We'll check the weather in full detail from the Mount Washington Observatory straight ahead as part of this newscast. We have in the news a missing juvenile and state police asking the public's help. It was yesterday at about 9:30 p.m. that Vermont State Police received a report of a runaway juvenile from Barton, Vermont, identified as 15-year-old Oliva Champagne. She was last known to have left her residence in Barton, indicating she was attempting to leave the state. Oliva Champagne was last seen wearing pajama bottoms and a red Dave and Buster t-shirt, also carrying a pink bag. Oliva Champagne is described as a black female who is approximately 4 feet 10 inches tall, 120 pounds, with black hair and brown eyes. Police tell us the incident does not appear suspicious, though there are concerns for Oliva Champagne's welfare. Anyone with any information as to her whereabouts to please contact state police. Well, the Boston Red Sox conclude their 2026 regular season today. against the Chicago Cubs before heading straight into a postseason rematch with the New York Yankees. Due to that severe nor'easter that has been moving through the Northeast Coast, today's regular season finale has been relocated to Tropicana Field in St. Petersburg, Florida. The Red Sox remain the designated home team. We'll have that game right here on the radio, pregame at 2:05 p.m., first pitch at 3:05 p.m. Peyton Tully is a probable pitcher for the Red Sox against Will Warren for the Cubs. And then, of course, the wild card playoff schedule will have the Red Sox versus the Yankees in a best-of-three American League wild card series. Because the Yankees are the higher seed, the entire series will be played at Yankee Stadium. The first game here on WDEV will be this coming Tuesday, time to be announced. We'll be back with a look at the weather right after this.
12: Hi, I'm Senator Scott Beck, Vermont Senate Republican leader. Vermont is struggling. We all know it. For more than 30 years, the legislature's strategy has been expanding regulations, growing government, and increasing taxes. The end result, Vermonters get forced out. It's time for change. That's why Vermont Republicans are offering Vermont Promise in 2026. With a Republican majority, we'll pass an optimistic plan that delivers millions in income tax relief and reduces the education property tax rate by 35 cents. That's $1,050 on a $300,000 home. 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
14: This is meteorologist Madeline Smith with an exclusive report for the stations of Radio Vermont. Coastal low pressure over the Mid-Atlantic will bring breezy and cloudy conditions across Vermont today. Mostly cloudy skies overhead for your Sunday, with scattered rain showers occurring off and on throughout the day, with the best chances over southern Vermont. A fairly breezy day out with northeasterly winds around 10 miles per hour, gusting up to 25 miles per hour at times. High temperatures a few degrees cooler today than yesterday, ranging from the lower 60s in the Northeast Kingdom and Upper Valley to the mid-60s towards the Champlain Valley. Cloudy skies and scattered rain showers continue through the overnight hours tonight, again with the best chances for rain remaining over southern Vermont. Gusty winds will calm down towards tomorrow morning, though gusts up to 20 miles per hour will be possible before midnight. Low temperatures for your Sunday night from the lower 50s in the Champlain Valley to around 50 degrees in the Upper Valley and Northeast Kingdom. For Radio Vermont, this is meteorologist Madeline Smith reporting from the Mount Washington Observatory.
11: And right now, skies are cloudy and 56 degrees in central Vermont.
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0: 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This is the Friendly Pioneer, and Lee, you've been here quite a while. 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But we will get back to that in a minute.
1: And if you're just joining us and you missed the first hour, you can go to livinghope.org, and you've got a couple links available there for folks to find the show.
0: Yeah, so the podcast on Living Hope Wesleyan, iTunes, Spotify, YouTube Music, hopeforvermont.org is the website, and a lot of different options if you did miss it or you wanted to share. Last week's program was great as Lincoln Sprague, pastor of Church of the Valley, he joins us the first and third Sundays of the month now, and you can listen to that there as well. The Boston Red Sox, they travel today, but not for an away game, but for a neutral site home game because of the storm that's supposed to be coming up the coast. They play the Chicago Cubs. What time is that game?
1: We're on the air at 2:05, first pitch, 3:05.
0: Now, the Red Sox are already in. They play against the New York Yankees Tuesday for a three-game set. Hopefully, it only goes two with a Yankees losing both, but we'll talk about that. The Cubs, do they need this win? Is it just going to be a bunch of backups playing today? What do you know about it, Lee?
1: The Cubs were still playing for something the last I checked, but I think they're locked right into their seed right now as a wild card. They host they are the number 5 seed, and the Cubs would wind up starting at the San Diego Padres, and I think that's how it's going to wind up with the Cubs at Padres. So they might not be working too hard this afternoon, but we'll see. They still might need to stay in front of the Phillies for the sixth seed, and the Phillies have their own hands full. They need either a win or Arizona to lose.
0: Oh, okay.
1: And if Arizona wins and the Phillies lose, then, well, Philly fans don't ordinarily need a reason to be surly, but this would provide them with a great one.
0: Well, keep your radio on this afternoon and listen to the Boston Red Sox, Chicago Cubs, and then Tuesday night, the time is to be determined, right?
1: Right, yeah, first they haven't put a start time on it yet. And then after the Red Sox this afternoon, I think we've got the Minnesota Vikings and Tampa Bay Buccaneers.
0: Oh, there
1: so
0: you
1: some
0: go.
1: NFL action.
0: Yeah, some sports taking place, and I know high school basketball is just around the corner. As Norwich hockey, they start pretty quick, right?
1: Well, practicing already.
0: Yeah.
1: And their preseason games are coming up very shortly. And they open up, and I think they're about 4 weeks out for their first game that we'll have here on the air.
0: I do know the Harwood girls soccer team are still undefeated, had a big game. I forget who they played on Friday, but it was a big win for them. And so Harwood Union, the local school, is undefeated. And we love high school sports and the different athletes and people we can encourage. As you know, I've been working at the school for the past 2 weeks now, and I'm starting to learn the names of the kids that already know my name.
1: Oh, good.
0: And so that's just like, oh, I remember them, but I can't remember their name. And then the kids I do not know, that's going to take a long time to get to know their names.
1: Right. It'll be the troublemakers' names you remember first.
0: Yeah, I relate to them the best anyway. But as we continue, the Living Hope Wesleyan Sunday Radio Worship right here on WDEV, we just saw in the news, when I was a director of mentoring, I was a director of mentoring 9 years up in Barrie. And I had a student, and he said his dad always tried to get in trouble enough to go to jail for the winter, but not too long because he was unhoused.
1: And so, what a game to play.
0: And so we just saw in the news that he was arrested, and he's going to have to spend some jail time for the next several months in it. Reminded me of how sad certain situations are, but how, and I don't want to say this too crassly, but the game that people play so they won't be unhoused during the winter months of Vermont. Mm. What are your thoughts, Lee? Because I do. I'm like, okay, this is what it is, and we're just like, whatever. But how could the church respond? How can Christians get involved? And with this individual specifically, I know there is a history of mental illness. There are some other factors that come into play. But I would love to say, like, hey, there's a Christian home, house, opportunity where you could not look to say, like, what's going to get me landed in jail, but only for like 4 or 5 months. I don't want to spend, you know, a year or two there. What could a Christian response be to situations like this?
1: I first think that the idea of setting up a specific structure is, I would hope that it would be God-inspired.
0: Yeah.
1: Because if we start going around like the current situation is where the state is trying to create this entity and this organization and this nonprofit to try and create things that will help solve the problem. But the problem is deeper than that.
0: Yeah.
1: It's within each of us to say, do I really want to have to go out and work 8 hours a day, 6 days a week in this crummy job for this crummy paycheck and then have to pay how much of it? I mean, if I pay my rent, I won't be able to afford TV. I'll barely be able to afford a phone. I won't be able to have a cup of coffee at the store every day. I'll be living a meager existence.
0: Yeah.
1: If there's anything we can do to help that problem, it will be to encourage the person in danger of being homeless to seek the kingdom of God themselves. Because we don't have all the answers.
0: Right, right.
1: But God has an answer for each of us.
0: Right.
1: And it might mean having to deal with just above the poverty line or on the brink of financial disaster for a while. But if you put your trust in God, He will provide.
0: Right.
1: And that message is like a foreign language to a lot of people to say, how is God going to provide for me?
0: Yep.
1: He hasn't sent out a word to anybody in 2,000 years. Where is He?
0: Right.
1: That's where spiritual discernment starts to come in.
0: Right.
1: To put your faith in that I'm going to put my trust in God and His word and to start living in the way that He wants me to live, and we'll see what God might be able to do for me.
0: Yeah.
1: And that sets into motion possibly a change in habits, and then new people get introduced into your life, and those people might say, well, you know, I've got a room in a house, or I know a person who, you know, there's, once you put your faith in God, that, I mean, God is so amazing how he puts things into place.
0: Right.
1: Like, I've told you the story, and I've relayed it here about how I went downstairs and said, I want to do a show on Sunday mornings.
0: Right.
1: And Meyer said, we've been thinking about doing that. and when can you start?
0: Yeah.
1: And so it can, by the time you're ready, the pieces will be in play for you.
0: Yeah, I'm already set in motion, right?
1: But start getting ready.
0: Yeah.
1: Get a Bible, start reading verses, look into it, and immerse yourself in it.
0: Yeah.
1: Because as it says in one of my favorite verses, Hebrews 11:3, the worlds were framed by the word of God.
0: Right.
1: And if you start living in that frame, you know, God'll write you into that painting and there'll be something for you to do. And if we can start on an individual basis getting people pointed in that direction, then they don't need a lot of rehab.
0: Yeah.
1: Let God do the rehabbing.
0: Sure, sure.
1: I mean, yes. I mean, and of course, Teen Challenge is an idea where up in Johnson, they bring people in who are troubled and out of control and brings them to a place where God's word helps to instill a little peace where there isn't any.
0: Yeah, for sure.
1: So go ahead.
0: Well, I can't. And you cannot legislate morality, and that's something that we need to remember. Joel, I'm going to bring you in on this if you're
1: he's
0: over there.
1: Out
0: Joel
1: for
0: stepped
1: a minute.
0: Out. Okay. Yeah. Because I'm very intrigued because scripture is often clear: take care of the orphan, the widow, the poor, the impoverished, the outcast. And sometimes I know that, and again, this is a hobby horse, bailiwick, whatever the expression is, soapbox forming. We will get mad at the government for how they're handling things when we as a church have been called to do these things from the beginning of when scripture was presented to us. Go and serve and care and all the rest. And I just think about two... Often, perhaps, the church would hand the Bible, but not say, hey, meet with me to let's read this Bible together. Or they would say, go and read the Bible when somebody's hungry, like feed them first, meet the physical need with you. And I think there are ways that the church could get more involved, but it does put us... Well, on the hook, because now we're accepting some responsibility or recourse for how well are we engaging with those that are unhoused or those that have mental illness. And I will say, if people say, Jeff, can you meet with me for counseling? It's like, well, I'm not a counselor. I'll meet with you three times, but then I'm going to refer you. So I get to know how I can pray for you. I get to know some of your backstory. And then I can just share some of those personal aspects with you. But as far as counseling, which is needed in a lot of situations, most situations, I can refer to a professional that can assist them in that walk. But same with reading the Bible. Just to say, okay, let's start in 1 John. There was actually somebody from church this few years ago. They said, hey, let's read a book of the Bible together. I was like, great. Let's start in John. He's like, awesome. So we get there for the first meeting. It's like, hey, show me what stood out to you. So he turns to the book of 1 John when I had been reading through the Gospel of John.
1: Okay, right.
0: And so I was, hopefully, maybe not too, but savvy enough to adapt, but just... In discussing that, I realized, like, some people, you say John, and they just look at John, and that's the first book they found was 1 John, not the Gospel of John. But just to walk people through the differences is just so important. But I am, it was sad to see that my former mentee's father was going to jail, and based on the past history, he would say by design, so he would not have to be unhoused in the winter months here in Vermont. And then again, it prompted, what can or could the church be doing, Christians, to help those in need in our community? So we're providing the answer, the alternative of Jesus, not just a crime that will only keep me in prison for the next 3 or 4 months.
1: Okay, I'm gonna turn to Ezekiel for a minute. Yep. I've been studying a little bit, and this might be a complete misapplication of this verse, but I've been thinking about it for a while, and you know, we talk about how we're trying to do things for this particular person, and they have decided that this is how they are going to proceed, and we insist as a society of trying to house them.
0: Yeah.
1: Okay.
0: Yeah.
1: And it so in Ezekiel chapter 13, this message is being sent to Israel at the time was as a people, largely departed from God. A lot of what they had acquired in terms of, institutional knowledge about their faith had been cast away, and they were worshiping false idols and, you know, creating graven images and doing all the things that God warned them not to do or else. Which is what it boiled down to. God said, here's how you should live, and if you live this way, terrible things are going to happen. And some of the women of Israel were also engaged in activities that were detrimental to their people at the time. So God, then this is like a thus saith the Lord set of verses here, where it's God speaking through Ezekiel. And when he says son of man here, he's referring to Ezekiel. And so this is Ezekiel 13:17. Likewise, son of man, set your face against the daughters of your people, who prophesy out of their own heart, prophesy against them, and say, thus says the Lord God, woe to the women who sew magic charms on their sleeves and make veils for the heads of people of every height to hunt souls. Will you hunt the souls of my people and keep yourselves alive? And will you profane me among my people for handfuls of barley and for pieces of bread, killing people who should not die and keeping people alive who should not live by your lying to my people who listen to lies? And that last verse, killing people who should not die and keeping people alive who should not live, is trying to do something for people who are in the process of self-destruction. And how do you turn that person around?
0: Yeah.
1: And if they are in the process of self-destruction, everything that they receive is going to be what? Destroyed. Every dollar they make or take in is going to be misspent. How much? I mean, and if you give them a house, how are they going to treat it? Yeah. Are they going to maintain it well, or is it going to turn into a manifestation of how they're living every other aspect? So, in the substance abuse paradigm, there is the term called rock bottom.
0: Sure.
1: Where if you only turn to the higher power when you have lost everything.
0: Yeah, yeah.
1: If there are still things you can cling on to that are yours, you maintain your abuse pattern with your substance. And then only when it is all gone do you consider making a change in your life, or seeking out a higher power to help you make that change. And this, by keeping people alive who should not live, I think that is an expression of trying to provide for people who are just in a pattern of self-destruction. And what good does it do to give something to somebody who destroys everything that they do?
0: I find that, well, even myself, I use that as an example. Everybody will misuse money. They hoard or have too much stuff or whatever the case might be. So on that first point, God's will is that none would perish. So we need to always try to be presenting salvation to every individual so we don't, quote, write anybody off. The second is, are we trying to equip people with helpful tools, teach them to fish, or are we just giving somebody a meal? And if we take that time to teach them, and then not a pushback, but a little bit of a contrast, not a contradiction, but a contrast. This is from Matthew 25, Jesus' words, for I was hungry and you gave me something to eat. I was thirsty and you gave me something to drink. I was a stranger and you took me in. I was naked and you clothed me. I was sick and you took care of me. I was in prison and you visited me. Then the righteous will answer, Lord, when did we see you hungry and feed you, or thirsty and give you something to drink? When did we see you a stranger and take you in, or without clothes and clothe you? When did we see you sick or in prison and visit you? And the king will answer them, truly I tell you, whatever you did for one of the least of these brothers and sisters of mine, you did for me. And I am very much caught with, man, there are things, and government agencies that are trying to do things appropriately, but at their core,

0: and lead people to salvation. And once they receive salvation, they have the community of the local church, but of counselors, of others within their life that can give them that structure so that they aren't a continued detriment to themselves, as you said, especially with addiction and those behaviors that just, you know, keep people in that spiral downward. I say it carefully. I actually spoke with an EMT, and he brought up this verse. He said, it used to be sad as it was, but Narcan was not available as readily as it is now. So people that experienced drug use, because Narcan wasn't available, if they overdose, and they would die. And it was sad. But now, in his words, he's like, we're saving everybody, but it's been difficult because you give them a second chance at life, they are making the right choices of what life looks like, but they're continuing that behavior that led them to a literal death. And so we're praying, where can the church intervene, intercede, provide, whether it's a program or provide opportunities for people to be set free by who Jesus is. And saying a prayer is a great start, but as Teen Challenge will say, it's that community, it's that continued surrender. As you said, rock bottom, I think the healthiest Christians are ones in a perpetual state of, we are at rock bottom, mm-hmm. and we survive only because of the grace and salvation of Jesus. And that mindset of surrender is something that takes time, because, I mean, I'm 51, I've been in ministry, I don't know, 17, 18 years, whatever it is, and I often forget my state of, wow, without Jesus, I'm at rock bottom. So I need to recognize and realize that I need to surrender to Jesus in all things so that he can lift me up. It's been interesting with some of the political ads, with some of the stances that people are taking, and then looking at the Bible, okay, what goes into play? And I think God just wants us to love him and to serve others. And as we do, the Holy Spirit's going to connect the dots. And some things a local church or a pastor isn't equipped to handle. And so, yes, we rely on Jesus, but also those professionals that God's given the brains, the capacity, the competency, whether counseling or all the rest, and just to know that we are part of the body, but we need to function as the full body of Christ and allow those that are a different part to do what God created them for as well, to bring healing and meaning to people's lives.
1: It is interesting where, on one hand, there's a big yearning for separation of church and state. But on another level, that phrase, I was a stranger and you did not take me in, naked and you did not clothe me, has been wielded against Christians regarding people who are not in the country legally.
0: Right.
1: And that message that Jesus is presenting here is not a message to implement governmental policy.
0: Right.
1: It is a message for each of us to do these things and to those we come across.
0: Yeah. We respond to God in obedience, right?
1: So when we see a group of clergy that are protesting government policy in a public fashion, is that is not clothing the stranger, that or feeding the hungry.
0: Right.
1: That is resistance of governmental authority, which in Paul's letter to Romans says you are going against the authorities of God when you do that. So there's this conflation between protesting the government policy is tantamount to or equivalent to feeding the stranger. Those are not the same things.
0: You know that I love World War II history. Band of Brothers, they just did a special 25th anniversary where they had the actors share again what that experience meant, because all of the ones they portrayed have

0: passed away that were serving in World War II, represented in that book and movie Band of Brothers. But they were just talking about the concentration camps, and they said they saved that till the end of the show because it happened in history, the timeline that way, but also to remind people of why they fought that war, that it was for a purpose and for people, Christians, that stood against the government during the Nazi time. They had an appropriate spot or foundation to stand on. And I think for us to realize that even though, well, let me back up. A mature Christian understands we read the Bible, Genesis through Revelation, that tells the one story of Jesus. Mm. We can't just hand select verses that meet our cause or that justify our actions. We need to read it, the entire book, about who Jesus is and what he's done and how he's providing for us to live in that same freedom and victory. And I think once we realize that, then you realize, oh, there are certain things from Jesus' story that are consistent throughout the entire book of Scripture that we need to stand on as a foundation of who he is. And that's much more difficult than just picking and choosing, well, what am I drawn to? What's my hobby horse? But that's the effectiveness of the gospel, but also the responsibility of, don't just read a verse and hold that up. Like, read the Bible, study the Bible, meet with other Christians, scholars, pastors, listen to those that have read and studied the Bible so you can have greater understanding, which means better application in your own personal life.
1: I got a question for you. And I think I might have brought this up last week. Did I share the hitchhiker story on the air?
0: You may have.
1: Yeah, because when I think of those verses, I was a stranger and you did not take me in, and naked and you did not clothe me. So somebody was hitchhiking and I picked them up and they were on the North Road in Eden, which is, I don't know, when I picked her up, she didn't know where she was. Yeah. So, but going to Canaan, right? I'm going to Canaan, which is got biblical undertones to it anyway, but it's about an hour and a half.
0: Yeah.
1: It's about an hour and a half drive from Lowell. And, you know, she had a sweatshirt on, a T-shirt on, short sleeve shirt, and it was getting, it was about 15 more minutes of daylight, and it was getting dark quickly. And I was on my way home, and so I said, well, I'll take you to the center of town. But on the way, I stopped at the house and got a long sleeve flannel shirt and a hat to give to her, because to get from Lowell to Canaan by hitchhiking is probably at least three rides.
0: Probably. Yeah.
1: And so I offered her some food and a couple of things, but I did not take her in.
0: Yeah.
1: So I did not take in the stranger. My wife probably would have flipped if I had said, here's somebody I've never met. They're staying here tonight, which, I mean, that is that wise to take that person in?
0: Well, I think you did.
1: And then the end of the story is, I dropped her off in Lowell. Right. She walked toward the back of the car, and I never saw her again after that.
0: Yeah.
1: So she could have completely vanished for all I know, but I never saw her physical body again at that point that the door was closed and she took off toward the back of the car.
0: Well, you did take her into your vehicle, and so you showed kindness in that way. So I think that's appropriate for what Scripture says.
1: Am I going to get a B?
0: You know what? It's so funny because people often say, like, I don't know if I did what God wanted me to do. It's like, well, what did you do? Well, I showed kindness, but I probably could have done more. It's like, so what did you do? Well, I showed kindness, but I could have done. So what did you do? I showed kindness. So if we were more about showing kindness and then we're like, God, is there more? It's like, well, I'm going to start with kindness. I'm going to start with, like, what can I provide? A physical need, you know, that long sleeve shirt and that hat, if they're hungry. Like, what can I provide? So begin with kindness. And then the next time you might feel like, man, the Holy Spirit's more clear in my head of directing me. But if we begin with kindness, I think that's all is... the appropriate way to respond to people is to show kindness, to give a smile, to be available. My wife, there's anyway, a situation that she's been involved in. She's like, I don't know what to do, but she's been available to show kindness. It's like, you know, that's a great start. And who was it? Butterfield is a last name. She's been on all of these talk shows. She was a lesbian. She was protesting the Promise Keepers event. I think it was in Syracuse, New York, several years ago. Well, a local pastor, she was a professor, said, hey, I want to meet with you, because she made it all public, a protest or whatever. And she said, okay, because I'm doing research, her and her partner, on how Christians, clergy are wrong and bad and all the rest. And so they got together for dinner with the pastor and his wife and not Laura Butterfield. I forget her name. But her and her partner, so they got together. And then they said, well, this turned out okay. You want to get together next month? So they met to eat once a month. Long story short, she broke that relationship off that she was in, and now she's married, and she goes around speaking and sharing all of these stories. But what's amazing is she said that pastor and his wife never invited me to church and never asked me if I wanted to become a Christian, because they only were concerned about getting to know me and showing me kindness. And I thought, what a tremendous thought, that too often, Rosaria Butterfield, too often we jump to, well, if they would come to church, if they would get saved, but do we see them as God sees them and says that you are adopted into my family? Blessed are the peacemakers, for they will be called children of God. As we ended the first hour, I worked at Blush Hill Country Club a few years ago. And as I mentioned, I was adopted from Korea, look very much Korean, you would probably say, but I sound American. People say, Jeff, where are you from? I was like, well, Korea. Like, oh, okay. And they, not cold shoulder, but there's a lot of locals that golf up there. Well, then as we got talking, they realized I'm Mike and Sharon's boy. And my mom's brother, Keith Gibbs, owned Cold Hollow Cider Mill when it was a working farm like 70 or 80 years ago, well before it was ever a tourist trap that we're going to avoid for the next 3 weeks, because it's just crazy.
1: Oh, there's no
0: there.
1: Avoiding it. You gotta
0: I
1: go
0: know.
1: Right,
0: but then they're like, oh, well, you're Mike and Sharon's boy. It's like, yeah, I am. And then conversation started to open, like, do you know so-and-so? Or you grew up, oh, Cold Hollow, I remember when that was a dairy farm and so-and-so and this and that. And it was a reminder to me that though we might look different, as Scripture says, once they realize we're part of God's family, then we're all, well, children of God.
1: Well, that's the beautiful thing about Jesus, is he transcends tribe, gender,
0: yep,
1: color,
0: yep,
1: nationality, and just about any boundary, Jesus can transcend.
0: And even past sin. So if you were a murderer, or if you were an addict, or if you've had these things in your past, you're like, oh.
1: If you were a tax collector.
0: Yeah, I have a scarlet letter, like, oh, God forgives me, but that other person won't. But then you realize we've all been forgiven.
1: Yeah.
0: And each of our sins is why Jesus died on the cross, so we can say, hey, welcome to the family. And that is the good news that we get to share each and every Sunday morning. And you get to know, and you get to study, and you get to realize and embrace and experience, wow, I can be, or I have been forgiven by Jesus as well. And what an encouraging story I have to share with others, not for war, but to bring peace that passes all understanding into situations, because we are children of God. Not a bad story to tell on a Sunday morning, Lee.
1: Amen. I wish it was right up to the top of the hour. That would have been a perfect place to end it, but we still got 9 more minutes to go.
0: Hey, Joel is back. Joel, I want to bring you in on this, if you'd be so kind. And we're talking a little bit about how, my friend, I don't know if you heard, but kid that I mentored, uh-huh, his dad was unhoused, and this was several years ago. He would do something that would land him in jail, but he would only want to go for a couple months, so he would miss the harsh winter months. Well, unfortunately, we just saw his name in the news this weekend, and he is headed to jail, to prison for the next few months. And I thought, this is so sad.
1: It is, isn't it?
0: But I wonder, like, what could the church or Christians do so people wouldn't say, hey, I'm going to play or game the system? But, Joel, in your just thoughts, what should Christians, what should people of faith that say we love God and we want to serve people be doing for those in need?
1: Well, I would couch it in the perspective of doing what you think God would want you to do. And let me tell you another quick story. back when I was in college, I hung around with a whole bunch of musicians who did bluegrass. And there was an elderly man who lived in Middlebury named Fletcher McIntyre, who played a really good fiddle. Trouble is, he was an alcoholic, you would almost say a hopeless alcoholic, and would frequently just pass out somewhere on the Middlebury Green. And then the people that ran the local Middlebury lockup, the local jail, would allow Fletcher to sleep in the jail, even though he wasn't arrested or anything, because it was the right thing to do. You just don't leave somebody. And I thought even back then that's the Christian thing to do.
0: Right.
1: Now, the thing was is that they kept warning him, now don't, you know, make yourself a public nuisance. Don't do anything that's really bad. Otherwise, you could get we could charge you and you'll end up in Windsor. And just to make a long story short, that was like the fear of Satan in him, because apparently the conditions at Windsor are you know, terrible, or at least he perceived it to be so. And you don't get sent to Windsor unless you're given a long sentence. So he kind of towed the line, and alcoholism is not an easy thing to overcome, especially on your own. And I'm talking in the early 60s when there really wasn't that many resources. But at any rate, the bottom line being is that those people that operated the jail, and it wasn't just the sheriff, but the whole staff, they were just doing God's work and letting Fletcher sleep there overnight, especially in the winter.
0: Yeah, that's great. Another quick question for you, Joel, and please answer. I expect you will answer honestly. Too often I find that Christians will get mad at government agencies and say they're doing it the wrong way, when scripture says we should have been taking care of the poor, the widows to begin with. So some, and I'm broad strokes, Christians will abdicate their responsibility to blame people for doing what they should have been doing in the first place. What are your thoughts on Christians that would rather sit back and complain about things that are being done versus getting involved and trying to help in the solving of those problems?
1: Well, you know, in this political season where everybody's, you know, making all kinds of promises, I over the years, I have distilled this thought that if you're complaining and not, you know, contributing to the solution yourself, then your complaints fall on deaf ears, as far as I'm concerned.
0: Yeah, that's wise. Let's finish up. If you would turn, Lee, to Matthew 5. We are not going to go at the Beatitudes because I need to preach that next week, but we are going to skip down to Matthew 5. Man, my eyes are so bad. It's a salt and light. So is this 13? Yes, 13 through 16. Could you read Matthew 5, 13 through 16?
2: You are the salt of the earth. But if the salt loses its flavor, how shall it be seasoned? It is then good for nothing but to be thrown out and trampled underfoot by men. You are the light of the world. A city that is set on a hill cannot be hidden. Nor do they light a lamp and put it under a basket, but on a lampstand, and it gives light to all who are in the house. Let your light so shine before men that they may see your good works and glorify your Father in heaven.
0: Could you read verse 16 once more, please?
2: Let your light so shine before men that they may see your good works and glorify your Father in heaven.
0: And what a great call for us, profess the name of Jesus, or for you that are listening and you're just wondering, what is God all about? It's that we might shine his light on others, that they might know that they are cared for, that they are loved, that God wants to adopt them into his family, and that freedom and healing and victory is available, even and in the most desperate of situations. As I mentioned, my cousin was killed in Iraq on the 22nd of September 2004. And every year, I just think of my cousin's parents and the grief, my cousin's siblings and the sorrow. But I just think about God will give us hope in the middle of such trauma and tragedy. As my cousin Vicki McLaughlin, Scott's mom, says that, God got me through, and I'm just so grateful for him being with me. And I think for each of us, we know that God will lead us, and as a church, as a Christian, be that salt and light that he calls us to. Lee, there used to be that expression, you can't lead a horse to water. You can lead a horse to water, but you can't make him drink. An old pastor that I used to know, Vernon Scott, he said, well, if you get a salt lick in front of that cow, not a horse, then it's going to make him thirsty enough. And I think sometimes God is leading us to that salt lick, but often that salt lick looks like pain that draws us to himself, hunger and thirst for righteousness, for they will be filled. And so if you are feeling some sort of pain, know that God wants to fill you with all his goodness and who he is. Your thoughts on just that thought?
2: Well, we hope during this program to shed light on the people that hear it, whether you are a believer or are in unbelief, that you will consider these words, consider your own heart, ask God to search your heart, and perhaps you'll come to find out that it was your destiny all these years to live so long in unbelief before finally seeing the light.
0: Today's the day.
2: And that today would be the day. And so, and then if you do see that light, it says, they may see your good works and glorify your Father in heaven. And I'd like to think, Jeff, that we're doing good works this morning, and that the people who are listening will thank God for this show and what we do, and that by thanking God, they will further understand that he is there and that he does provide, and he has a plan for each and every one of us.
0: It is nice to hear from you and say, hey, you're the Jeff Fuller on radio, or hey, Lee, it's great to hear you on Sunday mornings, but even better, it'd be wonderful to hear, hey, what you said on radio, I mean, I've just been going after God now and reading the Bible, and he led me to this local church, and man, I've been able to share with my family like the forgiveness of Jesus, and God's helped me to overcome in this situation. And when it's more about God than in us, then that is a great benefit.
2: That's the best
0: for what we are trying to accomplish. We do thank you again. Sunday morning 6 to 8, the Living Hope Wesleyan Sunday Radio Worship right here on WDEV FM and AM. 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
4: Breaking news this hour from townhall.com. I'm Michael Harrington. Shareholders are taking on the New York Times over what they call biased coverage of the Israel-Hamas conflict. Correspondent Ken Lorman has details.
5: The State Board of Administration of Florida and the National Center for Public Policy Research have filed suit demanding internal records from the Times board. The lawsuit cites a former Jewish employee who says she repeatedly raised concerns about anti-Semitism and anti-Israel bias. The groups argue the paper lacks an effective system to correct errors and tell readers the truth. Ken Lorman reporting.
4: A powerful storm is creeping up the U.S. northeast coast this weekend with high winds that have knocked out electricity for thousands. The nor'easter affecting the Mid-Atlantic area and New England. The National Weather Service warns that high winds, tides, and heavy rain will continue through today in New Jersey, New York, and elsewhere. Some streets are flooded. Some homes and businesses are underwater, too. President Trump is honoring Gold Star families on Gold Star Mothers and Families Day, observed on September the 27th.
6: In his annual proclamation, President Trump praised the courage and sacrifice of fallen service members while recognizing the profound grief carried by their loved ones. He also saluted Gold Star families for turning sorrow into service, supporting military families, veterans, and others across the nation. Richard Boyd reporting.
4: Russian strikes on Ukraine have killed at least two people overnight into this morning. It comes hours after Moscow rejected German calls to ease its escalation. Russia's top diplomat dismissed a meeting with his Russian counterpart during the UN General Assembly. Tensions between Russia and Germany have worsened, especially after a drone attack at Leipzig Airport that occurred last month. More on these stories at townhall.com.
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4: A vessel carrying fish traders has capsized in Lake Kivu in eastern Congo, killing at least 12 people. Authorities say the boat was carrying more than 50 people when it capsized Saturday night on Idwiji Island, near Idwiji Island. The chief of the nearby village says that dozens are still missing. He also says that about 15 people have been rescued. The search for survivors continues as authorities work to determine the cause of the tragedy. A bus carrying tourists from the Philippines has veered off a highway west of Munich and overturned, killing at least two people. The German news agency DPA reports that at least eight others are hurt. The accident happened early this morning, local time, near Buchloe. The investigators are looking into the cause of the crash, which remains unclear. The bus was traveling from Zurich in Switzerland and headed toward Milan in Italy. News and analysis at townhall.com. A proposed fee on electric vehicles won't happen, after all.
8: The proposal would charge electric vehicle owners $130 per year and was set to start next month, with plug-in hybrid owners paying $35 annually. Lawmakers said the fees intended to help replace gas tax revenue used to fund roads and transit, since EV drivers don't pay the same amount of federal gas tax. Congress instead approved a temporary transportation funding extension through December 11th, keeping current funding levels in place. The fee on EV owners could still return if lawmakers reach a deal on a long-term transportation bill. In Washington, I'm Scott Carr.
4: College football Saturday, Florida established itself as a real threat in the SEC in John Summerall's first season. The number 21 Gators got out to a two-touchdown lead against fourth-ranked Mississippi and responded each time the Rebels got close, winning 52-28. More on these stories at townhall.com.
9: 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We've got John Kashner and Wild Leek River's Burton Stonerook on September 26th at the Cabot Town Hall. Then Wild Leek River at the American Legion in Newport on October 10th. 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
12: Good morning and welcome to The Flatline. I'm your host, Rick Hughes, and for the next few minutes, please stay with me. Won't be long, only 30 minutes of motivation, some inspiration, a whole lot of education, and no manipulation. Because we don't con people, we're not trying to solicit money, not trying to sell you anything, but we are trying to give you something, and that's to give you some information from the Word of God that will help you verify and identify God's plan for your life if you're interested. And then, if you want to do so, you can orient and adjust to the plan. That's up to you, but God gives you one shot at it. You don't get two shots, one shot, and I hope you'll get it right. It's a wonderful life. We have an opportunity to live a great life if we use God's wonderful problem-solving devices. After I became a Christian, I had many, many things to learn. I might illustrate that by saying that if you take an athlete with great abilities in this world, but he doesn't learn the fundamentals of blocking and tackling, he would be doing all the right things, but he'd be doing them in all the wrong ways. You can think about that as football season comes around. You see a lot of great athletes that don't do the right thing in the right way. Well, the same thing is true for the believer in the Lord Jesus Christ. There's a right way to live in the Christian life, and there's a wrong way to live the Christian life. So two things we must understand are the importance of the Scriptures and the ministry of the Holy Spirit. Two things, the Bible and the Holy Spirit. I covered much of this last week on our radio show, but let me remind you one more time of two critical verses that you must claim and understand. 2 Timothy 2:15, study to show yourself approved unto God, a workman that needeth not to be ashamed, but rightly dividing the word of truth. And then Ephesians 5:18, be not drunk with wine wherein is excess, but be filled with the Spirit. Every Christian must operate under the filling of the Holy Spirit, and every Christian must understand the mechanics of God's protocol plan for the church age. There are three things I had to learn in order to glorify God to the maximum, and the first was this. I had to learn exactly what sin is and what sin is not. Until you understand what the Bible calls sin, it's impossible to understand your experiential status quo in the plan of God. So in other words, if you don't know what sin is or what sin is not, then you don't know whether you're in fellowship with God or out of fellowship with God. So you have to understand that to start with. I had to learn the difference between sin and temptation. I had to learn what was actually a sin, what was not a sin. It's important to understand that. So first of all, the first one is mental attitude sins. Many people don't understand that, but you can sin sitting in the front row at church on Sunday morning, and no one would ever know it except God. Hatred, jealousy, bitterness, lust are all mental attitude sins. And as such, you commit them in your thoughts. Sins of the tongue, another category of sin. Lying, slander, gossip, complaining, they're all sins of the tongue. And then you have the overt sins, the outward sins, like drunkenness, fornication, adultery, murder, stealing, and many other acts of the flesh. So when I learned these things, I assumed I understand what to do, I understood what to do and what not to do. But then, to my surprise, I heard my pastor teach on the doctrine of evil. Evil, and what Satan uses to mislead individuals. And then there, I realized there was much, much more to learn. You might not know this, but evil is the policy of Satan by which he administers the rulership of this world. It's based on a counterfeit system of God's grace. Organized religion, of course, is the most evil thing in the world today. Satan's evil is expressed in salvation, telling you that you're not saved since you didn't fulfill the agenda of that denomination or that religion. So remember this, we are not saved by works, but we are saved by faith in the finished work of Christ on the cross. Ephesians 2:8 and 9, for by grace are you saved through faith, and that not of yourselves, it's the gift of God, and not of works, lest any man should boast. Faith, of course, by itself is useless until it has an object, and our object is the finished work of the Lord Jesus Christ on the cross. We believe he canceled out our sins, he paid for our sins. And that's the grace of God. But evil, on the other hand, cancels out grace. It's just the opposite. Faith plus anything, if you add something to what Christ did, what he's already accomplished, then that's evil. One of the subtle things about evil is that evil attacks establishment concepts also. I don't know if you understand what establishment concepts are, but they're like volition or freedom. Evil attacks that. Marriage, family, nationalism. Evil comes in many forms of social action. Progressivism, socialism, internationalism. The national problem of America that we can never be solved apart from the problems we have in this country can never be solved apart from the Word of God and the laws of establishment. So I don't care what politician is your favorite politician, if he or she does not understand the importance of the laws of establishment, freedom, family, and then nationalism, and the other word I used there a while ago, when we're talking about evil, cancel out that. Marriage, family, nationalism, and volition. There they are. Let me say them again. Volition, freedom to choose. Marriage, family, nationalism. So if we don't understand that, if your politician you like doesn't understand that, doesn't understand those laws of God, if he doesn't push that and function around that, then he's nothing but a smokescreen for evil. Because nothing else will straighten this country out until we get under the laws of establishment. So, volition, what is that? It's your right to choose. You have freedom. God designed you to have freedom, and men and women have given their lives so you could maintain your freedom. Marriage, another divine institution, is a sacred institution between one man, one woman. One man, one woman. And that's what God did when he created Adam and Eve in the garden. One man, one woman. That's a sacred institution. Family, the prep school for life. Family provides protection for children regardless of the pedigree. And it prepares children for God consciousness and eventually gospel hearing. Every parent must teach their child there is a God. And so that when the child gets old enough, he'll be ready to hear and understand the gospel that God provides. All sin is classified as evil, but evil can be a system which is called human good. Many Christians get caught up in helping feed the devil's world, but they never take time to learn 2 Timothy 2:15 or operate under Ephesians 5:18 as I gave you in the beginning of the radio show. So once I learned about those sins, the mental attitude sins, sins of the tongue, overt sins, and then I learned about evil, I thought I was clicking along pretty good. And then I learned about something that blew me away. Listen very closely. I had to learn about arrogance. Arrogance. What is that? It's defined as a lofty self-respect totally apart from reality. And it starts with self-justification and moves to self-absorption and eventually self-destruction. And blind arrogance will eventually destroy your life. You know, arrogance is the only disease known to man that makes everybody sick except the person who has it. There's no shot you can take to prevent arrogance. You might have had your flu shot this year, good for you, but there's no shot for arrogance. The only thing that cures arrogance is the Bible, the Word of God, because it's a mirror that lets you look into your soul and see when you're being arrogant. Proverbs 23:29 says, a person's arrogance will bring him low, but a lifestyle of wisdom will obtain honor. Sadly enough, the arrogant individual doesn't see himself as he is, but rather what he sees himself as what he thinks he is. Thus, he has the capability to destroy his own life and ruin the life of other people who actually love him and care for him. So arrogance starts with self-justification, self-deception, self-absorption, and then to self-destruction. If you justify why you're right and the Bible's wrong, if you justify why you're right and the police officer's wrong, if you justify why you're right and the parents are wrong, then you go ahead and do something that's against the authority, and you're sinning. The Bible does talk about arrogance, and I'm going to show you a passage that my pastor showed me years ago in Numbers 20, verses 1 through 12. This is called the Rock of Meribah incident, found in Numbers 20, 1 through 12. Listen, see if you can spot arrogance. This is dealing with Moses, God's servant, whom the Bible said was the most humble man that ever lived. And the Lord spoke to Moses, saying, take your rod and gather ye the assembly together, thou and your brother Aaron, and speak unto the rock before their eyes, and it will give forth water, and you shall bring forth to them water out of that rock. And so thou shalt give the congregation and their beasts something to drink. Speak to the rock, God said. And Moses took the rod from before the Lord, and he commanded him, as he told him to do, it was Aaron's rod. And Moses and Aaron gathered the congregation together before the rock, and he said to them, hear ye now, you rebels, must we fetch water for you out of this rock? And Moses lifted up his hand, and with his rod in his hand he smote the rock twice, and water came out abundantly, and the congregation drank, and their beast also drank. But the Lord spoke unto Moses and Aaron and said these words, because you did not believe me to sanctify me in the eyes of the children of Israel, therefore you shall not bring this congregation into the land which I have given to them. God said, speak to the rock. Moses, in anger, hit the rock twice, instead of teaching the grace of God as he should have taught the first time. That act of misrepresenting God cost Moses a trip to the Promised Land, and he had to now turn over command to Joshua. Principle: no communicator, no pastor, no evangelist, no missionary can ever afford to misrepresent God, and you cannot afford to misrepresent him either. If Moses got in trouble, you can get in trouble. I worry sometimes about these young Christians that get on Facebook, TikTok, Instagram, and want to start preaching sermons when they don't understand what the Bible is teaching. And they try to uniform, tailor, fit it to their life when it doesn't even apply to what they're talking about. So you are a personal representative of Jesus Christ. And whenever you represent Christ to your friends, you better get it right, because you cannot afford to misrepresent God or the work of Christ. The righteousness of God can never be compromised. So when you communicate the Word of God, if you compromise God's righteousness by telling someone they can earn God's favor by doing such and such, then you completely knock out the justice of God. Remember, what the righteousness of God rejects, the justice of God will judge. Here's what God requires from us, from you, and from me. God requires, first, humility. It's the foundation for our spiritual life. Humility. That's respect for authority. You cannot teach an arrogant person anything. The humble person has enough objectivity to learn. And God requires humility on the believer's part, because that's what your spiritual life is built upon: obeying what God said. Secondly, he expects professionalism, because you and I represent him. That's one of the reasons when we do this radio show, we don't ask you for money. We don't try to solicit money. We don't try to sell you anything to get money. We just speak the word of God, and we know if God's in it, God will pay for it, because he promised to do that. As we expand this radio show now, getting up close to 270 shows every Sunday morning, we try to maintain our humility by recognizing that God is giving us this opportunity. So God requires humility. God requires for me and for you to be a professional. And then God requires, thirdly, integrity. Integrity. It's the source of honor in our lives. Notice that arrogance can destroy every one of these. Arrogance is the enemy of humility. Arrogance is the enemy of professionalism. And arrogance has no integrity. So it took me many years to learn these things, to understand these principles, which fortunately was all taught to me by my pastor. But the next great enemy that I had to master was this. Listen carefully. I had to learn not to be impetuous. The impetuous believer can create controversy and confusion within the body of Christ. So I had to learn this principle. Write it down. The principle is this: write it down and think before you speak. Write it down and think before you speak. Every Christian must possess poise. That's the ability to think under pressure, the ability to act and live under pressure. And so when we fail to have perception of the situation or cognition of what's going on around us, then we give the advantage to Satan, who will use our lack of discernment to create confusion and controversy in your local church or in the Christian community. So let's notice something. In Philippians 1:9, the Bible says, "In this I pray, that your love may abound yet more and more in knowledge and in all judgment." The New American Standard Bible puts it this way compared to the King James, which I just read. "And this I pray, that your love may abound still more and more in real knowledge and in all discernment." If you consider that love is like a river flowing in one direction, and these two things are the banks to the river, discernment and what? "This I pray, your love may abound more and more in knowledge and in judgment." So you got knowledge on one side and discernment on the other side. That word knowledge is a critical word in this passage. It's the word epignosis, E-P-I-G-N-O-S-I-S, epignosis. The normal word for knowledge is gnosis, gnosis, G-N-O-S-I-S. But let me explain the difference between the two. Gnosis is information you get in church, listening to your pastor, and you hear it. You might even write it down. But it has to be converted by the filling of the Holy Spirit into epignosis. It has to be converted into full knowledge. Gnosis is knowledge and epignosis is full knowledge. Once you convert it by faith into full knowledge and store it in your memory center, in your heart, then you can call it up and use it when God requires you to use it. The other word that is across the bank from the river is discernment. And that's the word eisthesis, A-I-S-T-H-E-S-I-S. And that's what we call a hypoxlegomena in the Greek. It means it's only used one time in the whole Bible. Eisthesis. Epignosis is full knowledge, not gnosis, which is knowledge but not applied. And eisthesis is the word used only once in the whole New Testament, as I told you. It means acumen, perception, cognition, perspicacity, eisthesis. Some of the biggest jams I ever got myself in were not caused by me committing a sin. When you have lack of eisthesis, you're not necessarily sinning. I got myself into trouble by making snap decisions without actually realizing what I was doing. I mean, I meant well, you know, I meant to do the right thing, but I did not sin, but I allowed the enemy to gain an advantage by me being impulsive. Some people call that excited, too much energy. You know, just be quiet, cool it, sit down, hold off. This is the equivalent to running ahead of God or exposing myself to attack from the enemy. It's just not having forethought. It's not me seeing the situation clearly like I should see it. Let me give you the definition of an impulsive believer. What is the definition of impulsive? It means the inclination to act on a sudden desire or a sudden urge. It's the act of being spontaneous without forethought. You know, some people say, I hear the excuse all the time. I hear them say, "Well, I think that's the right thing to do, and I prayed about it," as if that's what they're supposed to do, and that's going to tell them yes or no. And then they go ahead and do it. When you do that and get ahead of God, you mix up the water. You get things confused. You can create controversy and conflict in the local congregation. So you can't be impulsive. You must have discernment. The Apostle Peter acted very impulsively when he drew his sword and tried to decapitate Malchus, the servant of the high priest who had come to arrest Jesus. In John 18:10, Simon Peter, having a sword, drew it out and smote the high priest's servant and cut away his right ear. Now, I assure you, he wasn't aiming for his ear, he was aiming for his head. So two things you need to notice. Peter was armed. He had a sword with him. And secondly, he took a swipe at Malchus and missed. Malchus ducked just in time, and the bullet, like kind of like what happened to President Trump, missed his neck and just glanced his ear. And so Peter cut this guy's ear off. And the Lord was not happy about it. And our Lord commanded Peter, put that sword up. And then he said, then said Jesus unto Peter in John 18:10, put up your sword, put it back in the sheath. The cup which my Father has given to me, shall I not drink of it? See, what Peter didn't realize is he was about to escalate the whole situation. He was about to get the Lord Jesus Christ arrested before he ever got to the cross. He was going to mess up the timing of God's plan up. He's going to get the whole bunch arrested, preventing the cross from even taking place. Listen carefully to 29:11 of the book of Proverbs. Proverbs 29:11. A fool expresses all his emotions, but a wise person controls them. That's a modified, expanded translation of that passage. So you have to get control of your emotions, or you're going to wind up making a fool of yourself. You know, we live in an impulse-driven society, and people always act in haste. They're very excitable. We don't have to act on our impulses. And that's why James 1:19 says, understand this, my dear brothers and sisters. Let every person be quick to listen and slow to speak. What God expects you to be is rather laconic, not loquacious. Loquacious means you talk too much. Laconic means you speak little. So God wants you to be laconic. Control your tongue. Watch what you say. Don't run ahead of the plan. Remember, you're a Christian, and you're saying that you represent God. And what you're saying is, this is what God told me to tell you to do. I'm right, and you're wrong, and you're messing up, so you better listen to me. God showed me clearly what we're supposed to do. No, he did not. That's your ego. It's your arrogance. So here's a great principle for you to remember. Unless it's a matter of life and death, go slow. Do not give Satan an opportunity to discredit you. Thus, due to your impulsive actions, don't give Satan an opportunity to discourage other people due to the confusion or the controversy that you created. If you're going to have eisthesis in conversation with other individuals, be very careful about making a claim without having all the facts. Anyone in a leadership position has got to have all the facts. And if you jump to conclusion and make an assertion or a claim without the facts, then you're going to create controversy and you're going to make things confusing. So Proverbs 14:10 says this, wise men lay up knowledge, but the mouth of the foolish person is near destruction. Wisdom is a wonderful thing, and discernment is a wonderful thing, and knowledge is a wonderful thing. All this is available to you through the canon of Scripture, through the Word of God. And hopefully, like me, you'll find a well-qualified pastor that will teach you these things. So think about this. When's the last time your pastor taught on being arrogant? When's the last time your pastor taught you about evil and what it is? When's the last time your pastor taught you the three different types of sin? And a lot of these things are not being taught today. We've kind of substituted Bible teaching, calling it, instead of that being the worship service, we want to make the music the worship service. Music is fine. I like a good song as better as much as anybody else, but no one grows spiritually by singing. They grow spiritually by sitting and listening to the teaching of the Word of God, and then metabolizing the gnosis that they hear, turning it into epinosis in their soul, so that it resides in the bank of their soul and they can pull it out and use it when they need it. That's what it's about. You glorifying God to the max. So even though you may have all the talent and all the ability, I think about the young people that get converted. They're very handsome, great family people. They got everything in the world going for them. And then some preacher says, hey, I need you to start speaking for the church. We need you to start speaking on our behalf. And they put this guy under an intense situation, which he didn't even realize what's happening. He didn't even realize that he's very carefully, if he's not very careful, that he's going to misrepresent the plan of God. So think about these things. Pray about these things. If you're involved in it, stop. If you're involved in it, get out. Back up. Don't do it. When the Lord's ready, he will open the door clearly, and you'll have enough information to know what you're saying is true. And you will never get it unless you get under a well-qualified pastor that teaches it to you. I hate to think what my life would have been like without my pastor and what he taught me. Because what you're hearing today from me is a product of his teaching, the Word of God, to me, and the ministry of the Holy Spirit helping me to recall those scriptures that he taught me. I would not have a ministry today if all I had to do was entertain people and make funny jokes and tell them, love God, love your country, love Jesus, okay, see you next week. That's not going to do it. So that's why you hear me talk about the mechanics to the Christian life. Please contact us and get some of our books that are available. We got it all laid out for you. There's a great book we printed called Understanding Your Soul, and it's free of charge. I hope you'll go to the website and order Understanding Your Soul. 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It will explain all of this to you that I've been dealing with. I'm so grateful you gave me a few moments today. I'm so grateful for the new shows that came online today. And I pray that God the Holy Spirit will use this to honor and glorify our Lord and Savior Jesus Christ. For we ask it in his name. Amen.
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0: Waterbury has drafted a new town plan, and we need all Waterbury residents to weigh in by September 30th. We recognize that lives are busy and the document is dense. We get it. But we want to get it right, and it's critical to hear from you. Get a copy of the plan now on the town website, in the municipal office, or read it at the Waterbury Public Library. The introduction chapter has navigational tools to help guide you. Start with a chapter that most interests you. Please document your thoughts by completing the feedback form found on the Planning Commission's portal, or write Neil Leitner, Waterbury's Planning Director. Attend the hearing at the municipal offices on September 30th, 6 to 8 p.m. The Waterbury Select Board will also hold two public hearings. Why is your input important? The town plan needs to reflect the views of the entire town, so it provides focused policy direction to municipal boards, committees, and staff on the issues that affect your life. You should have a say in that.
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3: Good morning and happy Monday to you. This is Brad Perlin, your host of Vermont Viewpoint here at WDEV in drizzly Waterbury, drizzly Vermont. It's a little bit of a rainy drive-in from St. Albans Town. Got out into the barn this morning early, and sheep were happy to see me. Throwing them leaves of hay to toss them around different parts of the barn, and so they go to one batch, and then I throw another, and they think that's a little better, and then I throw another, and they think that's a little better. I think it's the grass or the hay is greener on the other side syndrome with sheep, but they were all munching away happily, and had a great time on Thursday. David Zuckerman and I got to host a debate with Amanda Janu, the governor opted out of it, but Amanda

0: remarkable. A lot of historic parts of Vermont history, handmade quilts and all of that. There's an old 1840s schoolhouse in Tunbridge at the fair, so they do reenactments. The livestock competition, which we've done in the past, my daughter and I, with the sheep show with 4-H, where the kids dress up in, you know, formal white shirts and really are very disciplined. There's formal judging, and it's quite remarkable. And then draft horse and oxen pull. We live in a 1850s farmhouse in St. Albans that was brought across the ice by oxen, a team of oxen. And according to the patriarch of where we live, Nick Hathaway, who's now passed, but he said the house got stuck about halfway across the bay, and they went and borrowed another 40 oxen and got the house moved around and settled and became a Hathaway farm for many, many years. And that's where I live now. And it's old farmhouses are a challenge, but they're fun. And there is one more Vermont fair coming up, the Vermont Sheep and Wool Festival. It's at Tunbridge. It's October 4th and 5th. And that's a great event with a lot of livestock and spinning of wool and all of that. It's just a great gathering. So if you're looking for an event to participate in, that's a good one. And then I wanted to chime in with Lee a little bit. I kept waiting for a Red Sox win over the last few games, and they needed, in eight games, they needed two to win, but lo and behold, they sort of came in the back door and are going to be in the playoffs.
1: Yeah, they backed their way into it a little bit. They are two wins or two losses by the teams that are trying to catch them. So the Sox have guaranteed their postseason spot, and the way things look right now, it's highly likely they will face the New York Yankees in New York in a best-of-three series. And that will start 1 week from Tuesday.
0: Yeah, pretty exciting. I mean, that's almost like a World Series for most Red Sox and Yankees fans, you know, to have that be the defining game to get to the World Series.
1: Well, few moments are relished more than defeating the New York Yankees, especially in the postseason. So.
0: Totally. And one note about the Braves game, Mike Yastrzemski smacked a home run, grandson of Carl Yastrzemski.
1: Yeah.
0: Pretty famous in 1967 in Vermont, Carl Yastrzemski, for Red Sox fans and Red Sox Nation. So it's just an amazing sort of heritage for the Red Sox.
1: Yeah, the Braves beat the Astros 4-2 yesterday, and with that, the Astros were eliminated from taking a wild card spot away from the Red Sox. So that was the game that pushed the Red Sox, guaranteeing them a slot in the playoffs. And a reminder, Brad, that coming up tomorrow on the morning news service, I do have a couple more pairs of tickets to give away for the regular season finale this coming Sunday. The Chicago Cubs will be in town. So Cubs, Red Sox, Fenway Park, Sunday afternoon, final game of the regular season. And tomorrow morning we're going to give people who are listening and within our audience a chance to call in and win tickets to go see that game.
0: That may be the highest rating show of the month, Lee, I've got a feeling.
1: Well, we do like to get the word out there because a lot of folks love to go to the ballpark and, you know, final regular game of the season. The Red Sox won't be battling tooth and nail for a playoff spot, but I suspect it will be a very festive atmosphere as they get ready to. I'm sure they'll be chanting "Yankees suck" repeatedly throughout the course of that game.
0: And it did say in the news story that once they learned that they had clinched the playoff position, that beer and champagne was flowing heavily.
1: Yes, that's what I hear. The radio broadcast team had to put on their plastic and rubber galoshes and all.
0: A little cigar smoke as well.
1: Yeah.
0: So does

0: I wonder how a Red Sox manager manages, you know, 5 or 6 games to go. Do you sort of let up a little because you don't need it, or do you really try to build momentum with big wins? Curious.
1: I suspect that players who are banged up or dealing with ailments will get some bench time. It's an opportunity to play some. And they changed the rules. Used to be you could call up all sorts of people from the minor leagues and bring them up. And sometimes in past September, there'd be so many people in the dugout, they were like pouring out over the steps. But the rosters are limited, so there's only a couple you can bring up. But I suspect that a few of them will see a little bit of extra time here in this week, as some folks who they want to rest and make sure are ready to go are, hopefully rested and ready to go.
0: Yeah, well, it'll be a great series with the Yankees. So thank you for that, Lee. We have a great show coming up, and it's really geared towards the November election. I've got Megan Sullivan coming on shortly. She's the vice president of the Vermont Chamber, and she is in Montpelier all winter long, studying everything that happens. We'll be talking to her about chamber initiatives and what I call Groundhog Day. You know, when we talk about housing and taxes and affordability and public safety, what are the solutions? So it's really, it's a matter of sort of paying attention to who's running, what they're saying, and do we believe them, and are they going to get to Montpelier and make changes? Matt Cota is going to weigh in on that at 10 o'clock. He's with Meadow Hill Consulting. He'll also shed some thoughts on what the rising fuel prices are going to do with the U.S.-Iran conflict and how that affects the economy of Vermont. And then I've got Denise Smith, Executive Director of the Vermont Council on Rural Development. They have key initiatives, and they are really work with the smaller town communities, historic preservation, and a lot of that. And we'll hear from Denise about their perspective. When David Zuckerman and I were talking with candidate Janu, she was really talking about vitalizing the rural communities and economic growth at the local level and local schools. And want to figure out, is that feasible? Is there money? And I had mentioned on the debate, you know, we don't even have enough money to pave our roads this coming year and fix our bridges. So how does that paradigm shift actually happen? So we'll talk about all of that. So we'll be back with all of that more. This is Brad Ferland, Vermont Viewpoint, here at WDEV in Waterbury, Vermont.
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3: Hi, my name is Craig Luce. I'm the director of rehabilitation at Copley Hospital. I came to Copley nearly 20 years ago because I wanted to work in a place where relationships matter, and that's exactly what I found. I know my coworkers, I know my patients, and I have the privilege of helping people regain mobility and independence every day. Seeing former patients out in the community and knowing I have played a small part in their journey is incredibly rewarding. I feel connected to this community and this team, and that's why I choose to work at Copley Hospital.
4: With the WDEV Community Calendar, I'm Tom McLeod. Coming up on Sunday, September 27th, the Hyde Park Elementary School's 6th grade class has their prize bingo fundraiser, and that's going to be from 1 to 4 at the Hyde Park VFW. They also have one on October 11th and November 15th. It's 50 cents a card, a dollar minimum to play. And no daubers, please. They have the cards and chips that will be provided. 50-50 raffle tickets will be sold, and they're selling tickets for a Johnson Woolen Mills blanket. That drawing will be held at the last bingo, which will be November 15th. They'll have drinks, snacks, and hot food available to purchase. For more details, reach out to them at 802-888-7779. 9. There'll be an organ concert at the United Community Church of Morrisville featuring organist Sean Boer. He puts on a great show that comes our way Sunday at 3, 85 Upper Main Street in Morrisville. 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SeanBoerMusic.com for more details. Well, it is the last one of the season coming up on the 10th of October, and that is at the series of concerts that's been going on since March at the Meeting House on the Green in East Fairfield. Coming up on Saturday, the 10th of October, it's the music of the Oleo Romeos, and it's going to benefit the food shelf. That will be starting at 4:30 with light dinner fare and some desserts, and the music gets underway at 5. It's $10 per person. If you need more details, just call 802-827-6626. A look ahead down the road. Join them for the Lamoille County Field Days Trunk or Treat event. This comes our way October 24th. It'll be from 4 to 6:30, and that's at 203 Wilson Road in Johnson. If you'd like to set up a trunk or a treat, please call Chrissy at 802-635-7113. And with the WDEV Community Calendar, I'm Tom McLeod.
0: Good morning and welcome back. Happy Monday to everyone. Hope your day is going well so far. This is Brad Berlin, host of Vermont Viewpoint. I'm the Monday host, and I really enjoy it here at WDEV. Getting to go to the Tunbridge Fair was a blast, and going to the county fairs all across the state during the summer is really, it shows Americana, and of course the Champlain Valley Expo was same thing, really get a sense of what Vermont really is, and we're going to talk today quite a bit about what Vermont really is, and what our solutions. We don't need to demonize particularly, but we want to look at, you know, what are people saying that actually can change the direction of Vermont in terms of some of the very important issues that we've been talking about over the last several years: affordability, housing, public safety, healthcare, all of that. And one of my favorite guests is here in studio. Megan Sullivan, Vice President of Vermont Chamber, and you've joined me many times, and we talk about a lot of these things. But I'm feeling really that this is a pivotal year, that we're either going to sort of, and these are my words, not your words, we're either going to sort of still wallow in the muck, or we're going to figure out how to get moving here.
5: Yeah, well, it's great to be here. I had to take out a small loan to drive in today with the gas prices as they are, but you can talk to Matt Cota later about that when he's on the show. But it was worth it to be in studio with you today. And yeah, you know, it does feel, I mean, every election feels pivotal. What changes are we willing to make? What are we seeing? But I think, you know, folks are really at a breaking point of affordability. And the Vermont Futures Project, who is the foundation of the chamber, has this great sort of diagram, which you can find on our website, that talks about, you know, where these intersections are of density, services, and scarcity. And you can have high services if you have density, if you, you know, attract taxpayers, whether that's new residents with housing or allow business growth to happen here. But if you don't allow that density, and you want a lot of services, you have high prices, right? That's where we've been living for the last, I would say, we've, you know, ramping up for the last 10 years towards that. And Vermonters have had enough. And so now we're seeing that move towards scarcity. I was at the Joint Fiscal Committee and last week, and a lot of talk about, you know, we have to cut this. The governor is going to be coming in warning. It's going to be a really hard budget year. We have to make cuts. We can't keep providing all these services. Vermont just can't afford it. So until we're willing to say, what do we actually want to do? What are the solutions? How do we look forward to ensuring that we have a working age population that can live in Vermont, ensuring that businesses can't just start in Vermont, but they can grow? When businesses grow here, tax revenue grows here. That's how those things can go hand in hand. And when we're forcing businesses of a certain size to say, I have to move. I have to go somewhere else for economic opportunity. We're really crippling our future. So it does feel like a pivotal moment of saying, all right, are we willing to start looking towards the future while we make these tough choices now? Are we also willing to say, what is the future we want for Vermont and how can we effectively get there?
0: So we're going to get into a lot of those specifics, the Vermont Future initiatives. But I do want to joyously have you help us learn about what it is to go to Ireland.
5: Yeah, I was in Ireland last month as part of a state legislature and trade commission meeting in Ireland. So state legislators and Irish trade commission members convened in Ireland from around the nation. I do want to make sure folks know there were no tax dollars used in anyone participating in that meeting. It was all funded by the people who were going, paid for themselves to be there. But it was incredible to see the synergies, the how much we have in common with Ireland. You know, we're a small green state. We have a great tourism economy. And what Ireland faced for, decades was a shrinking population. A little bit different reasoning than Vermont, but their young people were leaving for opportunity elsewhere. And we're seeing that in Vermont, and some of the most recent numbers about that of people who feel like we have to leave for opportunity is pretty frightening if 60% of people are saying, I can't stay here and have opportunity. And what Ireland did was really embrace the idea that they are going to be a gateway into the European Union for business. And it has worked out well. And everyone that I talked to there came across as and openly said, we are a pro-business place. We want business here. And what struck me is you don't think of Ireland as a place that's pro-business but anti-worker or anti-community or anti-environment. They are really doing incredible work to build community, to support their workers, to protect their workers, to protect their young people, and give them opportunity and recognize that being pro-business isn't the opposite of that. Those are things that work together. By being pro-business, they are being pro-worker, and they have become the seventh largest economy in the world. That is where businesses go to enter the European Union market. And, it got me thinking, why can't Vermont be that? Why can't we be pro-environment, pro-community, pro-worker, and change our tune to be pro-business and let Vermont be a place where businesses come to enter the U.S. market, whether they're Canadian businesses or European businesses. There's a real opportunity here. We're small. We're nimble. The access to government is incredible. So I'm digging into, what did they do? How did they make those changes? And is there a way we can Vermontize those? Can we make them work for a small state the way Ireland made them work for a small country?
0: Yeah, I love that. And so we would be the gateway to New England, right?
5: Yeah.
0: So what type of businesses are the gateway to Europe? What did you see as sort of, is this manufacturing or what?
5: I'd say there's a variety. There's manufacturing, high tech, a lot of bioscience. So some really incredible things in the healthcare space, cutting edge are happening there. And these are, some U.S. businesses who have gone to Ireland to say, all right, we've sort of made this, done this research and development, and we're really ready to launch. So there's some very cool, and then finance as well. Businesses and finance, U.S. businesses and finance have set up their locations in Ireland to serve all of Europe. Google has their headquarters for Europe, the Middle East, and Africa in Dublin. And, they are not tearing down forests, ripping down open lands to do it. These businesses are setting up in a way that really is harmonious with the landscape, that fits with the culture there. It's pretty incredible what they've done.
0: And is this with a lot of tax incentives? Are they letting them in the door easily and then it'll sort of build from there?
5: Yeah, there are certainly tax incentives for a business to locate in Ireland. And then their government is nimble. You know, what do you need for your workforce? How can we support that? What do our training institutions need to be doing to help your business thrive here? And what that does is give young people an incredible opportunity for high-paid jobs that are really changing, the quality of life for the Irish. And for the first time, you know, they've seen the last 5 years, every year, immigration into Ireland rather than emigration out of Ireland.
0: Mm. Which fits into our campaign brochures that say, let's bring in more families
5: and
0: young people.
5: Right, more people need Vermont. Yeah, yeah. So, you know, they've done something right there. And again, it's not at the cost of the people. Wages have gone up. The quality of life has improved. So I think there's things that we can learn there. I think it was a really beneficial trip. And I think some of the legislators and other trade commissioners that went found it to be equally as eye-opening.
0: And we have about a minute in this segment, but was the Irish population welcoming to this concept? Because Vermonters tend to fight against things sometimes.
5: Yeah, we can be a little stubborn. And the Irish certainly aren't known for not being stubborn, being of Irish descent myself. But yeah, I think they've seen the outcomes, right? Thousands of new jobs, high-paying jobs with great opportunities. It's been pretty incredible, you know, as I was in the country for this, but also, you know, went early to meet some friends there. There's a real optimism about the future of the country, and people are excited about the opportunities that they're seeing, the opportunities for their children, right? My friends who have kids that are my kids' age, I went to school there for a while, so made some good friends, but they're not saying, I don't think my kids are going to be able to stay here, which is what their parents were saying about them. Now they're saying, you know, my kids have opportunity here. They're going to have their choice of careers, and they'll be able to stay home if they want to, and not home living with them, because they are building housing. They'll be able to stay in the area, in the country.
0: Is this across the board in Ireland, northern, southern? The whole country is sort of seeing this robust.
5: Yeah, from what I've been reading and, you know, following some organizations who are really focused on this, they are doing events around the country, right? There. So Dublin being the capital city, the biggest city, obviously has sort of a headquarter there. But seeing across the country, there are industries that are investing in different areas. So it's pretty exciting to see what's happening there, and having my, you know, friends describe Belfast as just a really cool, bustling place. What a change for how we talk about Belfast.
0: Totally.
5: Yeah.
0: We are talking with Megan Sullivan, Vice President of the Vermont Chamber. She was in Ireland, and we'll talk more about that and about the challenges in Vermont politically that we face just living here and how we can make things grow. This is Brad Ferlin, Vermont Viewpoint, here at WDEV in Waterbury, Vermont.
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7: Breaking news this hour from townhall.com. I'm Michael Harrington. A GOP congresswoman who opposes the president's deportation efforts gets a wake-up call from her constituents. Correspondent Bernie Bennett fills us in.
8: Representative Maria Elvira Salazar, a Florida Republican, publicly criticized President Trump's deportation policies in a campaign ad, urging him to scale back efforts she claims are alienating Latino voters. However, her constituents, particularly Republicans and Latinos in her South Florida district, have strongly backed Trump's immigration agenda, leading to backlash and waning support for Salazar. Bernie Bennett reporting.
7: It appears the Big Apple's electric bus love affair is out of gas. Correspondent Ron Taylor.
9: New York City's push for electric buses under a 2040 zero-emissions mandate is faltering due to reliability issues, high costs, and flooding risks, prompting the MTA to purchase 650 compressed natural gas buses instead. This reversal comes amid broader energy woes, including the premature closure of the Indian Point nuclear plant, which has led to calls to restart it to avert blackouts after replacement gas plants proved insufficient. Ron Taylor reporting.
7: OpenAI says it has halted development of its latest artificial intelligence models hours after it discovered its agents scoured federal government websites and acted in unexpected ways that suggest a lack of control. It's the second time in 3 months the company has paused development for similar kinds of problems. The AI evaluator Transluce says that OpenAI apparently tried to hack the Department of Education website. The European Union says it's ready to defend a 120 million euro fine issued to social media platform X. This comes after the U.S. government supported Elon Musk's legal efforts to dismiss the case. The EU fined X for breaching digital regulations. More on these stories at townhall.com.
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7: Police have evacuated homes near an airbase in England used by the U.S. and arrested several men over suspected explosives offenses today. Gloucestershire police say they're evacuating a number of properties in Welford, western England. This area is close to RAF Fairford, a base used by American forces during the war with Iran. Police say several men have been detained on suspicion of offenses under the Explosives Act. Army bomb disposal experts are examining several vehicles. Rain has eased in Thailand's capital today, but flooding persists in several low-lying areas, with thousands forced to evacuate. More thousands have moved to temporary shelters. Continuous downpours have caused widespread flooding in Bangkok, disrupting traffic and business. The meteorological department says moderate to heavy rain is still expected today, but conditions should be getting better by sometime tomorrow. News and analysis at townhall.com. More troubles for Volkswagen.
11: Volkswagen Group says it is recalling 2.86 million Volkswagen and Audi branded vehicles as a precautionary measure over a screw whose failure could cause a loss of steering. The affected vehicles are Volkswagen Tiguan, Touran, Golf, Golf Variant, and Caddy models built between September 2013 and July 2024, and Audi Q3 models made between October 2017 and May 2024. There have been no known incidents with damage to persons or properties, according to Germany's KBA Motor Vehicle Agency. Keith Peters reporting.
7: The final day of Major League Baseball's regular season is here, and two playoff spots are still up for grabs. The Philadelphia Phillies and Arizona Diamondbacks are fighting for the National League's final wild card slot, while the Houston Astros and the Texas Rangers are in a race for the American League West crown. More on these stories at townhall.com.
12: Freedom and Unity is hosting honky-tonk dance parties around Vermont, free for Vermont farmers, veterans, nurses, and firefighters. We've got John Kashner and Wild Leek River's Burton Stonerook on September 26th at the Cabot Town Hall, then Wild Leek River at the American Legion in Newport on October 10th, then Jackson and the Jinx October 16th at the Rutland VFW and the 17th at BTSU in Randolph. 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
13: Researchers at University of Vermont and UVM Medical Center are testing a new treatment option for a heart condition affecting millions of Americans. The work, focused on diastolic heart failure, builds on two previous studies by researchers at UVM and could lead to improved treatment and earlier detection of a condition responsible for about half of all heart failure cases. UVM Health Network, living healthy together.

0: Welcome back. It's Brad Perlin, your host of Vermont Viewpoint. Well, you can tell it's got us rocking in with little bumper music. We are talking with Megan Sullivan. She is vice president of the Vermont Chamber, and they are a statewide organization that represents businesses large and small, and really you become the voice in Montpelier for them, hear what's going on and all of that. I'm not an economist, but my simple economy understanding is that it's kind of like a dance. You've got to have a dance floor, you got to have music, you've got to have a dance partner, all those things. And you're talking about Ireland promoting economic development and bringing in businesses and creating jobs for young people. But on our dance floor, housing has been like the missing partners. And we've danced around Act 250 for decades, really. Some progress made, you told us, you know, over the last year. Yeah. So where do we go with that?
1: You know, I think Act 250 is part of it. There's other, you know, pieces of it, too, that there's not one silver bullet for how we're going to deal with the challenges we're facing in creating housing in Vermont. And, you know, and part of it is that there are a lot of people who are like, well, why do we need more housing if we have fewer people? And so explaining how, you know, as the housing stock has aged because we haven't built in so many years, you know, asking someone to pay $500,000 for a raised ranch on a eighth of an acre when they can look to other states and say, well, for that same $500,000, I can get five bedrooms on 2 acres. And, you know, why would I make the choice to be here? And I think there are so many issues, and we, you know, are chipping away at it. But Act 250 continues to be a challenge. And you may be seeing an op-ed come out for me in the next couple of weeks that I've been working on called Confessions of a Recovering Bureaucrat that talks about how we sort of expect bureaucracy to solve bureaucracy, and what that ends up doing is addition. Well, let's create one more form. Let's create one more process. We'll create an exemption that you have to apply to, and you have to go through hoops. And if we just add a little bit more red tape, that will clarify. That will make it easier and more efficient and effective. And, you know, as I have been reflecting on that, it's that system isn't working. We cannot ask regulators, how do we better regulate? Because they say, give us more authority and we'll do it more thoroughly. And that isn't working. It's never worked. And having been in that system, having regulated state programs, I know that mindset of like, well, we'll just clarify this. We'll add these additional rules. And whether it is our stormwater, our wastewater, our, you know, name the ANR permit, name the Act 250 process, they just have grown and grown and grown. Act 250 used to be 10 criteria. And now, under all of the sub-criteria, there's 32. And we're talking about adding another one. Why aren't we spending the equal amount of time saying, well, do we need all 32? If we have to add one, something's not working. Mm-hmm. Let's get rid of the things that aren't working. It's not to say that one that's getting added doesn't have value, but something must not be working if we've got to keep adding to the already existing 32 criteria. And so we've got to do that work, and we've got to find the people and do the framing of it to say, you're no longer a regulator. You're now a deregulator, to say we need to do things better. Regulation can be helpful, right, to put those guardrails up. But the way that we've gone about it has just been an addition equation rather than a subtraction.
0: So Act 250 process, local level and statewide level, is expensive, right? Developers try to get into a project. It can take them 2 years and hundreds of thousands of dollars just to put a shovel in the ground. Are we sort of like reliant on these revenues, and that's why we're regulating so heavy as part of it, not just the environmental piece, but is it just a money stream that we don't want to lose?
1: Well, and it's not necessarily the Act 250 permit itself that is expensive. It is the people that you have to hire because of how complicated it is, that costs hundreds of thousands of dollars. Yeah. So your permit fee for Act 250 might be $40,000, but you're going to spend $200,000 with the engineering and the re-engineering, right? You send something into Act 250 and they say, we don't like this piece of it, so redo it. Well, now you've got to pay that engineer to redo it. And that first one you sent, it fit the criteria. You know, it fit the letter of the law, but you have a coordinator who says, yeah, I don't like it, though. And that's where we really need to be looking at some of these decisions instead of saying, well, that doesn't make sense, but I guess that's the rules. If it doesn't make sense, it's time to fix it. And, you know, I saw WCAX over the weekend talked about Palmer Lane in Jericho, a little creamy stand that's been there for years. It's in a designated village center. There is a gravel parking lot across the street behind the post office that Act 250 just said, no, that can't be a parking lot. That doesn't fit within their given Act 250 permit. It is it's a gravel park. That's what it is. It's a gravel parking lot. But they now have barriers up so that that gravel parking lot can't be used as a gravel parking lot. That's outrageous to say, well, that's what it is. It's a parking lot serving a business in a village center. We can't allow for these types of decisions to just be what they are. We've got to start making sense of our regulatory framework in this state. And it's, again, across the board. It's not just Act 250. There are a lot of regulations that have just stopped making sense.
0: So this is in Jericho, Vermont, little town. A gravel parking lot, little gravel parking lot. Are there like Act 250 vultures flying around that
1: right,
0: are seeing these things from the sky?
1: You've got neighbors who, you know, bought their homes and then said, well, I don't want traffic in front of my house. Like, well, you bought a house, and I know some of these neighbors are newer. You bought a house behind a community gathering point, a business, in a designated village center. There's going to be traffic. And now that parking lot is closed. And guess what? That traffic is now parking in front of your house because it's a public road. So the neighbors complained. They made a complaint to Act 250 about, to the Land Use Review Board about that lot. And so now the lot's shut down. Like, well, so the traffic, instead of parking in that lot, is going to be parking further down the street. And the business owners are sort of beside themselves. Like, we're trying to work with our neighbors. We're trying to get people off of the road. But also, we bought this business in this place with this expectation. And, you know, we can't just keep saying no.
0: It is an interesting conundrum, isn't it? The sort of people who come into communities and then don't, like in South Burlington, seems like some people didn't realize there was an airport or an air guard base there, right? It must have just appeared, although the Air Guard had been there since 1954.
1: Right. Or like, well, we're so close to the airport, I'll be able to fly easily. Wait a minute, those planes are going to make noise when they take off and land? Oh, I don't know about this anymore.
0: Right. So where do we go with this, though? One of the important parts I wanted to hit upon today, Megan, is how important is an election and who you vote for? Because every politician I ever hear or interview, they're for this, they're for this, they're for this.
1: Yeah.
0: But the reality doesn't match the pledge.
1: Right.
0: So what do voters need to really pay attention to?
1: I mean, I think it's the, you know, not just what do you stand for, but, you know, how are you going to achieve that? We put out a biennium report every 2 years at the end of the biennium with voting records in it.
0: Yeah.
1: So you can see how did your incumbent legislators vote on the bills that matter to the economy. And we've got a description of each bill. And it's not a scorecard or an indictment the way that Vermont Conservation Voters puts theirs out. It's transparency. It's to say, you know, we've got some members that might support a bill and others who don't support it. But regardless of where you stand, you need to know, how did people vote on this? Where did they come out on it? So that you can have an informed conversation. So when someone says, yeah, I support housing, like, well, why did you vote down this bill? Why did you vote up this bill? I want to see our property taxes lower. Well, why did you vote this way on this bill if that's the case? And give people the opportunity to explain it. But, you know, I think things that I've seen are everyone is saying the word affordable. Well, what does affordable mean? Does affordable mean that you want to ensure I have, when I get my paycheck, there's more money in it that I can use to buy the things, goods and services that I want to for my family? Or does affordability to you mean that the state is going to take more money and redistribute it as you see fit? And I can get those goods and services at a reduced rate if it fits within your scope. And, you know, you see this in childcare. Some childcare centers get that subsidy. Well, if they meet the criteria for what the state has deemed high quality, then that's the childcare center that you can get support from. If it's not what the state has deemed high quality, if it's a home center who does not have the ability, you know, doesn't have two full-time admin staff to do the amount of paperwork that's required, maybe not. Or if it is, you know, a child care center based in a faith community. Nope, we're not going to be able to get you that money that you've put into your payroll tax. You can't use to get to that. So, you know, I think it's one example of saying, like, I think people want, as we are as a nation, some self-determination of I want to be able to have enough money to afford to make those decisions for myself and not have the state make them for me.
0: We are talking with Megan Sullivan, Vice President of the Vermont Chamber. We're going to continue the discussion after this break, getting a little bit more into really looking at voting records and understanding. And like you said, it's not vindictive. It's just, it's sort of a fact, right?
1: That transparency, because it's really hard to find voting records.
0: Yeah.
1: If you're just an everyday person who doesn't live in this world.
0: And to understand, you know, when we get our politicians on, they're talking about S-28 and H-14 and all this stuff, and we're all going, what does this mean? We don't even know. So we're going to take a short break. This is Brad Ferland, Vermont Viewpoint, here at WDEV in Waterbury, Vermont.
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0: Welcome back. This is Brad Pat Ferlin, your host of Vermont Viewpoint here at WDEV in Waterbury, Vermont. Happy Monday to you listeners, and thank you, listeners. We can't do radio without you. We're talking with Megan Sullivan. She's Vice President of Vermont Chamber of Commerce. We're going to get into sort of the voting record to understand that a little bit better, but I'm remiss to not talk about Ireland again a little bit.
1: Yeah.
0: Because you obviously were there and you were learning a lot about economic development and initiatives and stuff, but what about the fun part? Was that's what I would like to know.
1: Yeah.
0: What was the sandbox like that you got to play in?
1: Some fun parts, and especially, you know, I love Irish history. So being in some of the places where Irish history took place was just felt really meaningful. And, you know, there was the Mansion House in Dublin, which is where the first Irish Republican government first sort of held their meeting and formed in the round room. There was a celebration of American independence there. And it was just like, even now I get chills thinking about the speeches that were made about how much American independence meant to the Irish. To watch America stand up to the British and say, we will be self-governing and we are going to fight for it. That had a huge impact in Ireland. Mm. And to this day, the people there are so thankful for that opportunity to see. And a lot of, you know, the revolutionaries in the U.S. have Irish descent, have Scottish descent. To see that happen is still meaningful today in Ireland as they're looking to have continue looking for opportunities for unification of the entire island. So that was a really powerful moment to be sitting in this room and hearing from the folks there to talk about American independence. And it was sort of another opportunity in a real interesting way to celebrate and reflect on America's 250th anniversary of our independence. It was just incredible.
0: Yeah. Any fish and chips? My favorite.
1: Oh, yeah. Some great fish and chips, some Guinness stew, some regular Guinness. There was, you know, when you go to the Irish pub is just such a part of their culture there. And, you know, community is just such a big part of the Irish culture. And, you know, I hate to bring this right back, but that's why, you know, I live in Jericho and our creamy stand is a big part of our culture. That's where we go to meet our neighbors, to see our friends, for our kids to play. And so to see, you know, these community places, these community hubs under attack, using our regulatory system against it, you know, Agency of Commerce and Community Development, that community development team is doing such hard work to try and build community development. And when you see other parts of state government, you know, using regulatory systems to sort of tear it down, it's just heartbreaking. So it's great to be in a place where community and these, you know, you don't need a giant community center necessarily, but just the local pub where people go to gather and listen to music. And we have some of that here, but, you know, I think it's been challenged. And there are folks, someone told me, Vermonters used to sit on their front porch, and now they sit on their back deck. And it's a real reflection of what's happened to our community. When we're on our back deck, we're not interacting with our neighbors. We're not checking in on them. And we look at the mental health crisis that's going on, the isolation that we feel. We need those opportunities to gather as a community more, not less. And so our fairs, whether they're the county fairs or local fairs, are really important to make sure we're inviting everyone to go to those and creating that opportunity to gather.
0: And nothing really is guaranteed. It's like you don't know what you got till it's gone.
1: Yeah.
0: Right? If your creamy stand just can't take it anymore and closes up, it's such a big blow to a community.
1: Right. It seems like such a little thing, but it would be a massive loss for our community to have that closed. And I think in times like now, those community gathering points are just essential. And, you know, the more we can get people sort of looking away from their screens and looking at each other, whether that's in politics or in our community, I think the better off we are. And, you know, and seeing that in politics, it's, you know, don't worry about the soundbite. Don't worry about the tweet or the, you know, whatever it's called now. Have those connections with your committee members, with your constituents, to understand what the struggles are and be open to compromise. I think that compromise piece is really critically important that we've sort of walked away from and need to get back to.
0: So I looked briefly at your website and at your display of voting records, and what I saw, I think, and I don't want to misinterpret this, but if most of the Democrats on a number, like 8 different bills or 10 different bills, it was still like, yes, yes, yes, yes, yes, yes, yes, yes, yes, yes. Rubber stamp kind of look to me. This is something that I asked Amanda Janew, you know, would, if you're a Democrat progressive, do you sort of have an obligation to rubber stamp what comes out of, you know, the leadership's initiatives and out of the committee chair initiative? And therefore, you know, do we only need 6 people down there and everybody else is just rubber stamping?
1: Well, and I think, you know, I would say 2 things. One is legislators spend all day in their committee working on bills under their committee jurisdiction. And it's a ton of work and you have to do a lot of reading, a lot of listening. And so when you get to the floor and there are 7 bills up, the opportunity to make sure, okay, what are the details of each of these bills? It is hard. It's really hard to know. So there's a certain amount of trusting, like, okay, if the committee chair is recommending this bill, the committee is recommending this bill, do I trust that committee's work to say, all right, I'm going to support this? You know, they'll listen to the read through that happens on the floor, listen to the questions, to make that determination. But it's not easy. And that's why that committee work is so incredibly important. You know, are the committee chairs taking testimony? Are they letting all of the voices that want to participate? And I think, you know, as much as lobbyists get a bad rap, the lobbyists and the advocates in the State House are also a good barometer to say, okay, you know, the Vermont Chamber represents Vermont businesses, and I've met their members, I've come to their events, I've heard them talk. What are they saying? And the same on all sides. What are different people saying about this that I need to hear? And I think, you know, leadership can be open to dissent as long as it doesn't take them by surprise, right? Nobody wants on the floor to think that they're going to get something passed and have it end up failing. But it is a lot of work. And in Vermont, it's really critical that committee work is done well. So those committee chairs are really important, who we have in the chairs and the voices that they're allowing to be heard, whether it's people coming to sit and testify or from on the committee itself, is critically important.
0: So we have about 2.5 minutes, but what would be like the number one Megan Sullivan victory dance if you could have something happen in Montpelier in January?
1: You know, I think I would say in January it's hard. I think for November, right? It's hard for us to know what's going to be coming in January without knowing what happens in November. And, you know, the chamber is a nonpartisan organization. And so in a nonpartisan way, I don't care who would have that supermajority. A supermajority is not good for a democracy. When you have a supermajority, when you can just rubber stamp things because you know you can override a veto, it takes away the conversation. And I think this last biennium, we saw a lot better conversation happen because it had to be done in a more bipartisan way. So, you know, coming out of November, ensuring that whoever is in majority is not in a supermajority is going to be critically important to seeing success move in the next biennium. And I think you know, my home run is for us to, we have to deal with the realities of our economic times, the unaffordability of Vermont, and we're going to have to make really tough choices. But we also need to make smart investments into the growth of the state in the future. And so, you know, that means looking at programs that aren't working and saying, why are we funding programs that aren't serving us towards growth? Why do we have these regulatory systems in place? So it's, I think it's going to be happening in Montpelier. And, you know, to be fair, it also needs to happen in the administration.
0: Taking out the red pen. Thank you, Megan Sullivan, for being here. We'll get updates as we move along.
1: Absolutely.
0: We really appreciate your insights and your good Irish spirit.
1: Thanks for having me.
0: We're going to take a short break. We will be back with Matt Cota, talk more about Montpelier. This is Brad Ferlin, Vermont Viewpoint, here at WDEV in Waterbury, Vermont.
6: Hi, I'm Senator Scott Beck, Vermont Senate Republican leader. 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
0: Viewpoint here at WDEV in Waterbury, Vermont. Happy Monday, listeners. I hope your day is going well so far. A little drizzly out there, a little cooler, too. Have to start stacking firewood on my porch just to get the house warm pretty soon as we burn wood all winter long, day and night, and love that. And my next guest actually is an energy expert, and want to welcome to the show Matt Cota, Meadow Hill Consulting, a regular guest helping us with all things Montpelier. Good morning, Matt.
9: Good morning, Brad. I apologize, can't be in studio with you, but glad to be a part of your show.
0: Well, our good friend Stephen Russell Payne was going to be on, but couldn't make it. He has a new book out, and we'll be talking with him in the subsequent weeks to learn about this new book that I've been reading. It's so great. But Matt, I want to had just a nice discussion with Megan Sullivan, Vice President of the Chamber. You know her well, and you and others are in Montpelier all the time. And one of the things I was as I was hearing on the news about lawmakers have been in Montpelier, they're doing things, they're looking at things right now. The public and myself as well, we don't quite understand what is the off season like in Montpelier. What is happening that impacts our lives right now?
9: Well, it certainly depends. For, you know, there's 150 House members, 30 state senators, and then, of course, the regulatory agencies and the governor's office. And, you know, to some extent, everyone has a job, even in the off-season. Even though you're only in the building 4 days a week for about 18 weeks a year, there are other committees that meet off-session. And one of the big ones is the heads of both the chairs and the vice chairs of the monies committees. That's the people that decide how we're going to tax Vermonters and how we're going to spend all that tax money. And they met last Wednesday. That's the Joint Fiscal Committee. You think of the chair of the House Ways and Means Committee and the chair of the Finance Committee and the vice chairs, along with the Appropriations Committees on both sides, and then the governor's staff. That, you know, if you only meet for 18 weeks a year, the budget goes 52, and there has to be check-ins to determine how are we doing in terms of receipts, sales tax receipts, and rooms and meals tax receipts, and property taxes, and income taxes, and how are we doing on spending? Is there unexpected expenses that we have to take care of? That's a crisis, and you know, what do we do with that? And of course, it goes without saying, but we have to say it,

0: to heat most of our homes, and that's heating oil. So heating oil, diesel fuel is about the same thing. It's taxed differently. It's distributed differently. It has some slight differences, but it is the same fuel. It's the middle of the barrel, the distillate. And as crude prices have gone up, so have diesel fuel. But because diesel fuel is integral to the world economy, and it has been for 100 years since Rudolf Diesel invented the diesel engine, it is key. So one of the things that Joint Fiscal wanted to hear is how is this going to impact, for instance, fuel assistance? About half of Vermonters who are on fuel assistance who receive some benefit from the government to help heat their home are using heating oil or kerosene, which is a similar product but allows it to be stored outside. And then, of course, school districts that need those school buses that run on diesel fuel, you know, how will that impact that? Or need to heat their buildings or the municipal buildings. So the reality is that, you know, I testified on Wednesday and said, you know, these high prices are bad for certainly for consumers, certainly for state government, but also for the retailers that distribute them. When you think about the price of fuel going up, you know, who makes money when the price of fuel goes up? Well, it's the people that pull the fuel out of the ground. It's not the refiners. It's not the wholesalers. It's not the transporters. It's certainly not the retailers who see, you know, their margins shrink and see all of their costs go up, their transportation costs, their carrying costs, the time, you know, when they buy that fuel in, you know, 500,000 gallon quantities. They pay for it, and then they go deliver it, and then they go collect it. And the longer that float is, the longer that cost is to them, the higher the borrowing costs, the higher the credit card fees that are associated when people put, you know, energy on their credit card, which, you know, if you buy gas, you know, most of gas transactions are by credit card, not by cash, and certainly not by check. So, you know, these higher prices have had an impact certainly on consumers, but also on retailers. And that challenge is something that we'll be addressing, even if, you know, things relatively smooth out in the Middle East. But we have no assurance that that will happen in the near term.
1: So what I'm hearing is there's a tremendous impact to Vermont. To Vermont in general, but to our retailers and our, if they have a truck that it costs more to bring in bread and potato chips and hot dogs, those prices will go up. Is that the multiplier?
0: Yeah, and think about our agricultural economy, which is, you know, our dairy industry, a $4.5 billion part of our economy, and that corn that's going to be harvested here in the next 3 weeks. You know, that John Deere tractors, those combines that chop down that corn to provide feed for those dairy cows for the next 6 months. You know, those combines take diesel fuel, and they burn about 42 gallons of diesel fuel per hour that they're in operation. But if they don't run, then you have thousands of starving cows. So they have to run. When the milk is produced, it's put on a tanker truck, which is driven by, you guessed it, a diesel-powered tractor trailer. And, you know, for some farms, they're doing 2-3 tractor trailer loads a day to bring to the creamery to make it into either milk or to cheese or to butter, yogurt, ice cream. And then it gets back on another truck, a different truck that runs on diesel fuel that brings it to your Shaw's, your Hannaford's, your Price Chopper, all of your corner stores and country markets and where it gets shelved and stocked and then purchased. There obviously has to be an effect on that as well as those energy costs increase. And I think most consumers understand it, even if they're not happy with it. And that's just highlighting the point that, yes, lower electricity costs are important, but those costs are going up as well. But the world runs on diesel fuel, and we need more of it. And that's why, which is controversial, I'll just state it. I don't have an opinion one way or the other, but there is some grumblings or some movement in Washington, D.C. to say, well, if we're producing so much diesel fuel here in America and exporting it because it runs the world economy, why don't we just ban exports? Why don't we just keep the diesel fuel we produce here where ostensibly if there is no market overseas, if there's no market in Japan or Australia or France or England, and we keep the diesel produced here, that would depress prices. That would lower heating oil costs. That would lower transportation.

0: transportation costs, that would lower the cost for producing all those goods on the farm. However, those that are in this business say there's a counterpoint to that, which is if you ban the export market, number one, if you're artificially depressing the market, there'll be less incentive to refine or to create that product. And the other is you're putting our allies in other countries at a significant challenge if they don't have the fuel they need for heat, for electricity, for transportation, for moving ships. So these are very, what seems like an obvious lever to pull has some, later effects that really need to be analyzed before any decision is made by Washington on what to do with this, with diesel fuel.
1: And are we high ranked in terms of production of oil and diesel fuel in the global economy?
0: Yeah, it's hard to grasp because, you and me and other people of our age certainly remember, the 70s and the 80s and even the 90s. But we produce more crude oil and more refined product than any other country, not just now, and at any time in the history of the world.
1: Hmm.
0: I mean, let that sink in. At one point, we were so dependent on production in other countries that we were building import terminals for natural gas, for crude oil, for refined products. And then over the past 10 years, 10 to 15 years, particularly under the Biden administration, I would say, is we've started producing more oil and gas than any other nation in the history of nations. And those import terminals became export terminals, and we became the supplier of the world. So do we produce every last molecule of fossil fuels that we need in order to sustain our current transportation and heating and electricity demands? Yes. But that's not how the global commodity works. It fetches the largest price. If you can put it on, if refiners or if the major oil companies can put it on a ship and make more money, then that's where it goes because it's traded in New York City, in Chicago, on the Chicago Mercantile Exchange, on the New York Stock Exchange. Those commodities are traded worldwide, and as a result, they're shipped worldwide. What's different, though, Brad, which is interesting, is that propane is different. Propane comes from two sources. It comes as a byproduct from drilling natural gas, of which we are one of the largest natural gas producers in the world. A lot of it coming from Pennsylvania, North Dakota, Texas, Oklahoma. And propane is a byproduct of that. So when you drill for natural gas and then put it in a pipe and then bring it to an export terminal and put it on a ship, liquefy it, put it on a ship and move it to Japan or Australia or wherever, propane is a byproduct. It used to be many years ago just burned off because they didn't know what to do with it. Then they figured out, oh, no, let's bottle it. But it doesn't have an export market. It doesn't have the terminals and the ships that can move propane around the world. So it's sort of stuck here in the United States, which is a good thing for propane consumers and retailers because while prices of distillate and gasoline and crude oil have gone up, as the world looks for our energy supplies and we drill more natural gas and we produce more diesel fuel, the byproduct both of the refining of diesel fuel and through the exploration of natural gas is propane. That propane market is U.S. based. So we are, as consumers and as retailers of propane, benefiting from all of that activity, and the world is not.
1: Wow. We're talking with Matt Cota. That's a lot to digest there. Meadow Hill Consulting, we're talking Montpelier, and right now the oil prices that have gone up and what those impacts are to our economic world. We're going to take a short break. We'll be back with more with Matt right after this. This is Brad Ferlin, Vermont Viewpoint, here at WDEV in Waterbury, Vermont.
2: Waterbury has drafted a new town plan, and we need all Waterbury residents to weigh in by September 30th. We recognize that lives are busy and the document is dense. We get it. But we want to get it right, and it's critical to hear from you. Get a copy of the plan now on the town website, in the municipal office, or read it at the Waterbury Public Library. The introduction chapter has navigational tools to help guide you. 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Please document your thoughts by completing the feedback form found on the Planning Commission's portal, or write Neil Leitner, Waterbury's Planning Director. Attend the hearing at the municipal offices on September 30th, 6 to 8 p.m. The Waterbury Select Board will also hold two public hearings. Why is your input important? The town plan needs to reflect the views of the entire town, so it provides focused policy direction to municipal boards, committees, and staff on the issues that affect your life. You should have a say in that.
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0: in Waterbury, Vermont. We are talking with Matt Cota with Meadow Hill Consulting. Matt and my prior guest, Megan Sullivan, are under the dome all winter long, day in, day out, watching the goings-on. And, Matt, I'm trying to explore a little bit today with my guests, Megan, yourself, and then Denise Smith is coming on, about the importance of this November election in terms of the challenges that Vermont is facing or are facing, challenges are facing, are grand, and you just highlighted the fact that things are expensive and possibly going to be more expensive because of the sort of the trickle effect to all the different branches that just one thing, energy, has on all of the costs. So why is this election, how can the legislature help Vermonters? Where do you see the important places that this can happen?
1: Well, certainly the slow, steady, hopefully steady, reform on property taxes and education funding is critical. I think, you know, I've talked with you, Brad, in the past, and I'm a pro-growther. I'm a pro-houser. I think that Vermont's population should grow, not shrink, as it has been. I know I'm not everyone agrees with me, but that is the ideal situation, where we have more taxpayers rather than more taxes. Those empty desks in our rural schools are filled with children and with parents that work locally and contribute to the tax rolls. Like, that's my dream. That's my goal. That's my hope. That's my wish for Vermont. But recognizing that that is a lot of things have to come into play in order for that to happen, then understanding that we need to recognize that we do have a spending problem when it comes to education, and that directly affects what we pay in property taxes. And if we don't make some, and it's not going to happen all at once, but if we don't make incremental progress toward understanding how we pay for our children's education, how we make sure they have a quality education, an equitable education, but also one that Vermont's rapidly aging population can afford. You know, it's clear that we are not in an unemployment crisis, quite the opposite, or we are in a crisis in a way that, you know, you look at our unemployment rolls and it's 2.6, 3%, you know, we're very, very low. The number of working age Vermonters Vermonters in the workforce continues to decline. And Kendall Smith, the Commissioner of the Department of Labor, has put out some really excellent statistics from an analysis standpoint, but also jarring, realizing that, you know, those businesses that are posting help wanted signs, they might as well just keep them up, you know, all the time, because we have a graying population and not enough young people to replace the jobs from, you know, the retail clerk at the Maple Fields to a plumber, to a truck driver, you name it. It's all across the spectrum, all types of jobs and all types of skill levels. You open 7 days. I opened 7 days on Sunday, and I just looked at the help wanted sections just because I was curious. What are they looking for? And I was shocked about how many jobs are out there. That tells you that we're lacking people. And if we're lacking people, that means we're also lacking school children. So we've got to figure out how we can adjust to this new normal. We may not want it to be the new normal, but you know, half empty classrooms is not the way that we are going to reduce our property tax burden. And that is fundamentally what the legislature can and should be top of mind, in addition to reducing the regulatory hurdles that make it more difficult, more expensive, and more lengthy in time in order to build housing, in order to create a business. If we can do that, if we can address the long-term burden for property taxes that is directly tied to how we fund education, if we can promote activities that increase housing, that lower the cost of housing, that lower the cost of starting a business in Vermont and hiring more people, if we can do those things, then Vermont's on a positive path forward. If we are mired in the national debate over, oh, you name it, pick the debate of the week, or we're just talking about reacting to what's happening in Washington, D.C., the Trump administration, then we're not doing the job that we need to do on behalf of Vermonters. And that's one of the things that Megan and myself and other Vermont-based lobbyists, we may have different points of view, we may have different ideas, but that is, I think, singularly, we're all focused on the same concepts, which is we have to be able to right-size government, we have to be able to right-size education, we have to be able to reduce the property tax burden and increase employment and housing opportunities for more Vermonters.
0: And it does, a lot of these roads do come back to housing, right? Megan was saying a ranch at $500,000. Well, what young couple is going to be able to jump into that? Not too many. And every politician, I look at their brochure, I'm a broken record on this. They, hey, we need more housing. But we have about 2.5 minutes. But why can we not achieve this? What's the obstacle in Montpelier that just keeps shutting down housing growth?
1: Well, let's not skip past the part where there are people in power and there are people and maybe listening to this radio station that will say, I don't know, Coda, I kind of like not seeing my neighbor. I kind of like this, the rural areas of Vermont. And I'm a little bit, you know, you had a subdivision with 12 houses and all of a sudden I'm going to see 24 more cars. There are those people.
0: Yeah.
1: No question. No question. And in a position of power, you know, if they got theirs, if they like staring at an empty field that they don't own and they don't pay taxes on, why would they support policies that would actually bring affordable housing if it's in the lot next door that right now is green grass?
0: Yeah.
1: And you see that. You see that in South Burlington. You see that in Rockingham. You see that in Bennington. You see that in Derby. You see that everywhere. And there are enough people, frankly, that I think we're turning the tide, and enough people that go, yeah, but there's a downside to that. There's a downside to the fact that my 24-year-old son cannot afford a home on a wage that, you know, a productive, a college-educated 24-year-old might own. And then you realize, oh, I can't hire a plumber because, you know, we're continuing to lose our certified and licensed tradespeople because they're getting older and they're retiring. And there's not enough young people into those vacations to replace them. And then eventually you start looking at that green grass and saying, well, is this worth it? Is this worth, you know, the idea that if we don't all get behind the concept that we need more housing, we need more affordable housing, and we need to figure out a way to get more young people to move from Vermont to replace the people that are aging out? I hope so. But there is obviously some resistance. Otherwise, we would have done it already.
0: Well, I want to thank you, Matt, for joining me again, and we'll continue this discussion. I think it does emphasize the point that I'm hoping to bring through today is find out who you're voting for and how they can move the ball, if that's in fact what you want. But without change on this, we're just not going to do that. So thank you, Matt. This is Brad Ferland, Vermont Viewpoint, here at WDEV. Denise Smith is coming up, Executive Director of Vermont Council on Rural Development.
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Overlooking the Atlantic from our studios here in Halifax, Nova Scotia, this is the People's Gospel Hour. I'm William Steves, and it's a wonderful day to worship God. This month, we have an assorted selection of messages preached by Pastor Perry F. Rockwood, who is now at home with the Lord. Let's pray. Dear Lord and Heavenly Father, as I bow before you in prayer, I ask that you would use this program to advance your glorious name. May your kingdom and cause go forward as we here proclaim your truth. May the listeners be sharpened in their knowledge of God. May many unbelievers hear, and may they be convicted of their sins. I ask all these things in the name of your Son, who is my Savior and King. Amen. We are blessed to have each of you tune in with us. Today's scripture reading passage will be Romans 5, 1 through 11.

Our letter today comes from the Isle of Man. It says, "Thank you so much for your program, which I enjoy every Sunday evening. I find it very easy to listen to, and the music and the preaching is lovely. We rejoice that you are blessed by the preaching of the Word of God." Our scripture reading for today is Romans 5, 1 through 11. "Therefore, being justified by faith, we have peace with God through our Lord Jesus Christ, by whom also we have access by faith into this grace wherein we stand, and rejoice in hope of the glory of God. And not only so, but we glory in tribulations also, knowing that tribulation worketh patience, and patience experience, and experience hope. And hope maketh not ashamed, because the love of God is shed abroad in our hearts by the Holy Ghost, which is given unto us. For when we were yet without strength, in due time Christ died for the ungodly. For scarcely for a righteous man will one die, yet peradventure for a good man some would even dare to die. But God commendeth his love toward us, in that while we were yet sinners, Christ died for us. Much more then, being now justified by his blood, we shall be saved from wrath through him. For if, when we were enemies, we were reconciled to God by the death of his Son, much more, being reconciled, we shall be saved by his life. And not only so, but we also joy in God through our Lord Jesus Christ, by whom we have now received the atonement." May God bless the reading of his word.

And now it's time for a selection from our Sunday scrapbook. Every month, we get so many letters asking how our listeners can pray for us. So this month, I want to give you several ways that you can pray not only for us, but also for any gospel ministry that the Lord has laid on your heart. This week, the prayer request I want to emphasize is the reach of our ministry. For us, that means radio stations. Although we are privileged to broadcast in many places around the world, our reach has shrunk substantially. This year, we find ourselves broadcasting on only about half the stations we used to have around the world. Here in Canada, there's one province that doesn't have a single station broadcasting our program, as well as all three of the Northern Territories. Likewise, there are 38 states in the USA that we no longer regularly have contact with. Overseas, the situation is much the same. There was a time when we had coverage over almost all of Africa, much of Asia, but now our reach has shrunk substantially. I don't tell you this to grieve you, but rather, I want to ask you to pray. We here at the People's Gospel Hour are so excited about the privilege of broadcasting God's truth, and we are hopeful that by the prayers of the saints, God will expand our harvest field and give us new places to send God's gospel light. I am confident that our Lord God Almighty is a great King of Kings, and he can enlarge our coasts as we trust in him. When you pray for us this week, will you specifically pray that we will be able to connect with at least 5 new stations? I would love to see new points of contact in Canada, the United States, and overseas. Scripture calls us to take the gospel to all nations, and that is our aim. Likewise, I would encourage you to pray a similar prayer for any other gospel ministry that has blessed your life. Obviously, not all ministries are looking for radio stations, but every gospel-centered ministry has a need and a desire to see their reach expand so that they can spread the wonderful truth of God's grace. Pray that the light of God's kingdom would shine forth through us.

You are listening to the People's Gospel Hour. I'm William Steves. 2 John 1, 9 through 11. Whosoever transgresseth and abideth not in the doctrine of Christ hath not God. He that abideth in the doctrine of Christ, he hath both the Father and the Son. If there come any unto you and bring not this doctrine, receive him not into your house, neither bid him Godspeed. For he that biddeth him Godspeed is partaker of his evil deeds. Here in 2 John, we are given a litmus test for identifying and dealing with potential false teachers. This is not the only test in Scripture, but it is one of the central passages about this issue. Scripture says that no one can be a true believer and yet not have a correct understanding of the doctrine of Jesus Christ. Anyone who teaches that Jesus is not fully God, anyone who teaches that Christ did not die on the cross, anyone who denies any of the biblical teaching of Christ does not have God. John tells us what to do in this case. He says, have nothing to do with them. We are not to offer them hospitality. We are not to wish God's blessing on them as they go. Those who do not teach Christ do not deserve our love and support. By their work, they are misleading souls to hell, and the Scripture makes it clear that they are the enemies of the cross of Christ. Our prayer is that this month's series of messages will be a blessing and a challenge to you. This program is now available as a podcast as well. 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Our mailing address is The People's Gospel Hour, Post Office Box 1660, Halifax, Nova Scotia, Canada, B3J3A1. And our United States address is The People's Gospel Hour, Post Office Box 55862, Boston, Massachusetts, 02205. And now, after a brief ministry in music, the message from Pastor Perry F. Rockwood, who is at home with the Lord.

0: Shall we pray? Eternal and everlasting God, we come into thy presence today and are just so thankful that we are in the presence of God. I pray that there be nothing between us and the Savior. Help us to confess our sins and forsake our sins, and to walk closely with our God. Undertake for each one today. I pray that the message will be an unusual blessing to those in need. I ask it in Jesus' name. Amen. Isaiah 61, verse 1, verse 2, verse 3. Isaiah 61, the Spirit of the Lord is upon me, because the Lord hath anointed me to preach good tidings unto the meek. He has sent me to bind up the brokenhearted. I want to speak on that today, to proclaim liberty to the captives, and the opening of the prison to them that are bound, to proclaim the acceptable year of the Lord, and the day of vengeance of our God, to comfort all that mourn, to appoint unto them that mourn in Zion, to give unto them beauty for ashes, the oil of joy for mourning, the garment of praise for the spirit of heaviness, that they might be called trees of righteousness, the planting of the Lord, that he might be glorified. He hath sent me to bind up the brokenhearted. Oh, it's so wonderful to hear God say, in effect, that what God gave Jesus to do is just exactly that. He has sent me to bind up the brokenhearted. He is coming to bring good tidings, to bind up the brokenhearted, to proclaim liberty to the captives, to bind up the brokenhearted. God's cure for a broken heart is the idea here. The Bible makes clear in 2 Corinthians 1 that he is the God of all comfort. He comforteth those that are cast down. David said, I am as one whom his mother comforts. So God comes to comfort the broken in heart. Consider with me, a broken heart is the universal lot of mankind. Everywhere we go, we find broken hearts. We hear from many in radio land whose hearts are broken, who are going through difficult times. And therefore, there is a universal need when there's a universal melody. Trouble is the lot of mankind. Job said, man is born under trouble as the sparks fly upward. Job 5:7. Adam in the Garden of Eden sinned. God said, I have cursed the ground for your sake. From this time forth it will bring forth thorns and thistles. And man is to wrest forth his living by the sweat of his brow from an unwilling earth. And when he is attacked by insects and by thorns and by thistles, man has a troublesome job. To the woman God said, I will greatly multiply thy sorrow and thy conception. In sorrow shalt thou bring forth children, and thy desire shall be to thy husband. Genesis 3:16. Yes, women have sorrow. Men have trouble making a living. Man that is born of woman is born of trouble. Now Christ is the answer to a broken heart. Men everywhere need what God offers in Jesus Christ. Jesus came to bind up the brokenhearted, to proclaim liberty to the captives, the opening of the prisons to them that are bound. He came to give beauty for ashes, and the oil of joy for mourning, the garment of praise for the spirit of heaviness. God has the answer in our dear Savior's name, the Lord Jesus Christ. But the problem today, of course, is the problem of sin. The problem of sin. Yes, God says very, very clearly that these things are coming upon the earth today, and we know that they are here. They are here, and we certainly know that there are many today who are in trouble. They are in trouble, there's no doubt about it. And I'm just wondering today about many of you who are in trouble. I want to say this. that in the midst of trouble, the Lord is with us. The Lord is with us. And you know, the Lord himself had a broken heart. Consider with me for a moment that Christ himself had a broken heart. Isaiah 53 foretold that he would be called the man of sorrows and acquainted with grief. And we hid, as it were, our faces from him. He is brought as a lamb to the slaughter, and as a sheep before her shears is dumb, so he openeth not his mouth. Yes, this is the picture of a broken-hearted Savior. The Lord Jesus humbled himself and took on himself the form of a servant and became obedient unto death, even the death of the cross. He made himself of no reputation. I wonder if there were no wrench. I wonder if there were, oh, just simply that which really broke his heart. Oh, think of the sadness when Jesus gave up all the glories of heaven, gave up the manifestation of deity, took upon himself the form of a man, was born of a Jewish girl, entered into a life of poverty and reproach and trouble. Jesus himself had a broken heart. Someone has well said that most of the things the Lord Jesus had were borrowed. It was a borrowed donkey he rode on into Jerusalem when the children said, "Hosanna to the Son of David." It was a borrowed upper room where they ate the Last Supper. It was a borrowed grave in which Jesus was buried. The Lord Jesus was born into poverty. He was accustomed to all the inconveniences and the sorrows and the lacks which the poorest people in the world have. I am glad that the Lord Jesus was made as a man. He took upon himself the form of a servant, a bond slave. He became obedient to death. And I can say with Hebrews chapter 4, we have not an high priest which cannot be touched with the feeling of our infirmities, but was in all points tempted like as we are, yet without sin. Jesus knew a broken heart. We are told in Psalm 103, he knoweth our frame. He remembereth that we are dust. He knows it better than any of us know it, for he entered the very depths of poverty and human sorrow. Yes, praise God, we have one to bind up the wounds and to undertake for us in trouble. And I'm sure that the Lord Jesus was greatly broken up by the reproach that was heaped upon him. Psalm 69:20, the Lord Jesus says, "Reproach hath broken my heart." He said, "I am become a stranger unto my brethren and an alien unto my mother's children." His own brothers didn't believe on him. The boys who grew up in the same carpenter shop were younger than Jesus, but of the same mother and of Joseph. The same ones who ate at the table and worked by his side until he was 30 years old. Those same ones didn't believe in him. He said, "Reproach has broken my heart." Do you think the spittle in his face didn't matter to Jesus? Remember when he looked sadly at the people and said, "Will you also go away?" Peter, James, and John said, "We don't have anything else to go." I guess we would if we knew anywhere else to go, but we do not. Even John the Baptist doubted and sent word saying, "Please tell us the truth now. Are you the one who should come now, or must we look for another?" Yes, Jesus was brokenhearted for others also. He had such a burden. "O Jerusalem," he cried, Luke 13, "O Jerusalem, which killest the prophets and stonest them that are sent unto thee, how often would I have gathered thy children together, as a hen doth gather her brood under her wings, and ye would not. Behold, your house is left unto you desolate." Jesus was sad. He was very sad as the people turned away from him. The Lord was sad as he looked on the temple and declared that not one stone would be left on another. All should be torn down. Yes, and of course that came absolutely literal under Titus. Yes, the father is brokenhearted, and he comes today with a comforting heart. He is nigh unto all them that be of a broken heart, and saveth such as he of a contrite spirit. Yes, he said, "Blessed are they that mourn, they shall be comforted." Jesus came to the grave of Lazarus and Jesus wept. He knew all about what was going on. He's concerned about others. And I know there are many of you in need today. There are wants of various kinds. I know there's no one without trouble. But the Lord is with us. He said, "Lo, I am with you always, even to the end of the world." He doesn't leave us alone. He's promised to be with us. He which hath begun a good work in you will perform it until the day of Christ. The Lord Jesus came to bind up the brokenhearted. I'm so glad of that. And I can tell you this today with all assurance that no matter what your need is, He's able to come and take away that burden, even the burden of sin. In Pilgrim's Progress, Bunyan says, "Christian came to the little wicket gate, and when he passed through, strangely he felt the great load was gone. He turned to see that the great burden which had been bound on his back was rolling down the hill, gone, the burden of a condemning conscience." I say that is what Jesus can do. He can heal up the brokenhearted. He can bind up the brokenhearted. And then we can have peace with God. He can meet that sin burden of your life, no matter what it is. And he wants you today to turn to him. He says here in Isaiah 61:3, "He came to appoint unto them that mourn in Zion, to give unto them beauty for ashes." Ashes gone, no lines in the face, hair turned gray, opportunities gone and wasted. What about it? Thank God he will give beauty for ashes and the oil of joy for mourning. He can comfort the brokenhearted, the garment of praise for the spirit of heaviness, that they might be called trees of righteousness, the planting of the Lord, that he might be glorified. Yes, three times in Scripture, we can read it over again. Isaiah 25:8, "He will swallow up death and victory." Praise God. "And the Lord God will wipe away tears from all your eyes." And I know many of you today, your eyes are filled with tears, and the mourning is great, and the burdens are difficult. But my dear friends, thank God, Jesus came to bind up the brokenhearted. And I want to encourage you to come today and cast your whole life upon him. If you've never been saved, oh, come. Come just as you are in all of your need as a sinner. Yes, it doesn't matter who you are. Christ died for you and shed his blood and waits to save to the uttermost all who come to him by faith. This broadcast is sponsored by the People's Gospel Hour, Halifax, Nova Scotia, Canada, B3J3A1. Our United States address, the People's Gospel Hour, Box 55862, Boston, Massachusetts, 02205. Now, until the same time next week, the Lord willing, Pastor Perry F. Rockwood, may the Lord bless you and make you a blessing.
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6: I'm Ed Bankin. It is week three of the NFL season, and nine games are set at the early window for Sunday, but there is news off the field. The Bears will wait to play tomorrow night when they take on the Eagles without Caleb Williams. According to ESPN's Adam Schefter and the NFL Network's Ian Rappaport, Williams has a grade two hamstring injury. The timeline for that injury for return is 3 to 4 weeks. According to the NFL Network's Ian Rappaport, Rams defensive end Myles Garrett has been given a six-week timeline in his recovery from a knee injury. Among the nine early games today are the Seahawks and Commanders in Washington. Sam Darnold is expected to be back at quarterback for Seattle. He talked about his approach coming off his injury.
7: Yeah, I think just mentally having confidence in my body, being able to go out there and, you know, if I need to take off, feeling good about sliding and just doing all the football things, worrying about playing football, not worrying about the hip at all. Just going out there playing football, playing fast.
6: Also today, the Bengals visit the Steelers, and according to ESPN's Adam Schefter, receiver Michael Pittman is expected to play for Pittsburgh despite dealing with a foot injury. According to ESPN's Jeremy Fowler, Colts cornerback Javarius Ward is expected to go today against the Texans. He has been questionable with a groin injury. Coming up on NFL Sunday on ESPN Radio, we've got the Dolphins and the Chiefs from Miami, followed by the Buccaneers hosting the Vikings. Our coverage gets underway at noon Eastern. In baseball, two playoff spots remain in the AL West. The Astros and Rangers are tied, with Houston holding the tiebreaker. Houston plays the A's, while Texas plays Minnesota. In the last NL wild card race, Arizona's a game back of Philadelphia. The Phillies get in with a win over the Rays.
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11: James Cook right behind Allen under center. First and goal from the one. They push it over the left side, and he looks to be over the goal line. He is. Josh Allen in for a one-yard touchdown run, and the Bills are on the board first in the debut regular season game here at Highmark.
12: Shout out 97 Rock there in Western New York. Countdown to Kickoff with Randy and Gary on ESPN Radio, the ESPN app, Sirius XM Channel 80, as well as TuneIn. He is Gary Streisky. I'm Randy Scott. Sal Pelantonio joining us from Orchard Park, New York, ahead of the Chargers and Bills. And certainly, Sal Pal, that soundbite would indicate it. Also, all of the game film would indicate that Joe Brady is off to a tremendous start as sort of the maestro of this offensive orchestra out there with the Bills. I'm wondering what you've seen, what you've heard in the lead up to this game about the relationship between Josh Allen and his new head coach, Joe Brady.
13: I would give it one word, Randy, and that would be simpatico. I mean, the two of these guys are on the same page. We're testing the emergency management system here at the stadium. You can probably hear it.
12: Oh, no.
13: Since I came on with you guys, yeah. but I'm in studying the film for the NFL matchup show, the one thing that we really impressed with Josh Allen, and we all know about the Josh Allen experience, is that you can see that Joe Brady is putting into the offensive passing system some easy reads and easy throws for Josh Allen so that he doesn't have to hold on to the ball for very long. It's hot, hot ball out on time and on target. And that has really enhanced Josh Allen's ability as a passer just in this first two games. It's been really remarkable.
14: Oh, cool. So Josh Allen's getting better. He's getting scarier, according to Sal.
13: I put everybody else on notice in the National Football League. He's getting better. There's no question about it.
14: What's the level of concern that you're hearing, Sal Pal? This is Gary Streisky, by the way. Randy and I just came over from doing SportsCenter. Now we just pop on these microphones. What about the Chargers? Such high expectations heading into this year. It's still early. But, man, Justin Herbert under the microscope getting his fair share of criticism, and the Chargers just not looking like a Harbaugh-led team.
13: Yeah, as Yogi Berra used to say about right field at Yankee Stadium, it gets late early out there. So these guys, These guys can't start 0-3. You know the numbers. You've had them on SportsCenter, Gary. When you go 0-3 since 1970, you have a 4% chance of making the playoffs. There was so much expectation around this football team. I think the number one disappointment has to be the offense of Mike McDaniel and the fact that they can't run the ball. Mike McDaniel was brought over into this team by Jim Harbaugh to run the football better, more efficiently, more productively. That's why he's here as a first-year offensive coordinator. It just hasn't happened, and mostly it's due to the reshuffling of the offensive line because of injuries. They can't get anything going. First contact is 1.9 yards into the run. That's not good. It's the lowest number in the National Football League. So, you know, guys are on top of it. There's penetration in the running game. They're not getting any push on their offensive line. And as a result, Justin Herbert has been under duress a lot. He has been not sacked a lot, but pressured 49 times, which is second most in the National Football League. And when you're pressured that much as a quarterback, it's hard to get anything going. But, and there's always a but. And the big but is the Bills' defense has been boom or bust. The new defensive coordinator, Jim Leonard, has admitted as much. They've got a lot of missed assignments, a lot of miscommunication. They're giving up 31 points a game in the first 2 weeks. Gave up 6 touchdown passes, the most in the AFC. So I anticipate in this particular matchup that Mike McDaniel will just go uber aggressive on the Bills. Try to get something downfield to shake loose the running game a little bit against the Bills' defense because the Bills are susceptible to giving up the big play.
12: We're talking with Sal Palantonio, our ESPN national correspondent, host of NFL Matchup. He's referenced that show. Remains a tremendous program. It's on ESPN2. It's also on ESPN+. We see it in our show prep, Sal Pal. We got it on you and Cosell, and I'm losing track of the third member of the show. He's kind of
14: D. Butler.
12: Is it D. Butler over the last couple seasons? Okay, I remember previous iterations. I've watched this thing for so long, but when you look at the matchup that's going to decide today. That's going to decide this matchup today. Does it come down to an ability to protect Justin Herbert, or are the weapons just is Herbert, is Mike McDaniel, are they so outgunned, outmanned in the weapon department that it's

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1: It's brutal, and we'll keep you updated there. If there's any more scoring, this could be that 3-0 baseball game here, and the Giants just win
0: right.
1: But we will mercifully keep an eye on that one. And all the action going around in the 1 p.m. slate. 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
4: With SRN News, I'm Michael Harrington in Washington. Police in England have arrested 5 men today near an airbase used by the U.S. during the war in Iran. They are suspected of preparing a terrorist attack. The police say the men were initially arrested under the Explosives Act. Police got a call about 3 suspicious vehicles near RAF Fairford. Men were arrested in the Welford area. A 400-meter cordon is in place. 85 homes have been evacuated. Bomb squad people are on site to defuse what might be there. The European Union says it's ready to defend a 120 million euro fine issued to social media platform X. This comes after the U.S. government supported Elon Musk's legal effort to dismiss the case. The EU fined X for breaching digital regulations, marking the first penalty under the bloc's rules. This is SRN News.
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1: Game day, ESPN Radio, the ESPN App, SiriusXM, Channel 80. I'm Kevin Clark alongside Drew Butler. Watching a couple drives that are very, very, very close to the end zone. Colts have second and goal at the Houston 6. 11:56 to go in that one. Colts up 3-0 so far. Dolphins out near midfield. Hey now, Drew Butler. Dolphins have a pulse. They're down 14-7 to the Chiefs. 11:26 to go in the second quarter at the Miami 47. And then there is a drive from the Seahawks and the Commanders right now. Seahawks down 7-0, 14:21 to go right now. It is first and goal with the Washington 1. So we will likely have some sort of points coming up soon. We will update you there.
0: Yeah, Sam Darnold tried to find JSN in the back of the end zone, and there was pass interference there. So Fresh said at the 1 yard line after the penalty, Sam Darnold then hands the ball off, and there you go. Commanders on first down, stop them right there short of the goal line. So you'd expect that. They got three more tries here.
1: Yeah, just run it three times. We're in the tush push era. They'll just keep going until they get in. All right. So meanwhile, in New England and Jacksonville, there was just a Trevor Lawrence interception, and so it is Jaguars 7, Patriots 0. Jacksonville was at their own 20 for the interception, so the Patriots will take over at the Jacksonville 21. So good opportunity.
0: They did take over, and Drake May just ran it into the end zone.
1: Hey!
0: However, there is some laundry on the field. Morgan Moses called for a holding. So gonna not be a
1: no
0: touchdown.
1: Sounder.
0: Negated. Yeah, no sounder needed. Saw that in real time. But Drake May, it was a great quarterback scramble. He gets out of the pocket, heads up the field pretty much untouched. But unfortunately, Morgan Moses, the right tackle, is holding. So they'll back that one up.
1: We do, however, have a sounder in Washington.
2: Seahawks at Commanders.
1: What'd you say, Drew? Sam Darnold was trying to find Jackson Smith and Jake Bull. Guess what? He found them two plays later. 1 yard touchdown, barring extra point, it's going to be a tie ball game. Actually, the kick is good. So 7-7, 13-27 to go in the second quarter in that one. So starting to look maybe a little closer to what we thought. Meanwhile, a couple of updates here. The Bengals just hit a field goal. So it is 14-10. Steelers over the Bengals, 10-16 to go in that one in the half. If you're just joining us, uncharacteristic deep balls from Aaron Rodgers relative to this season. Very characteristic for his career, but not for this season. He had a 38-yard touchdown pass to Roman Wilson. That was a result of a coverage breakdown. And then a bunch of chunk plays ending in a Ben Skronik touchdown on the second drive. So 14-10, Steelers over the Bengals in that one. Meanwhile, we got a score in Detroit.
0: Yes.
2: Jets at Lions.
1: Geno Smith to Kenyon Sadiq, 24-yard touchdown pass, caps off a 7-play, 74-yard drive. Jets 7, Lions 3. Drew, Jets have life.
0: How about Geno Smith today? 12 of 14, 110 yards, and a touchdown
1: An
0: pass.
1: Awesome
0: I mean,
1: catch
0: this Detroit. It was a great catch by Kenyon Sadiq. This is just going to continue to raise more concerns about this Detroit Lions defense. Yeah, Geno Smith's played relatively well throughout the first couple of weeks, but, you know, with Aaron Glenn going back to Detroit and a lot of pressure being on this Jets offense, Geno Smith off to a great start today. And, yes, they are now leading the Detroit Lions 7-3, 5.5 minutes remaining in the first half.
1: All right, so I'm watching this this Patriots-Jaguars game here, Jaguars 7, yes. Patriots nothing. And I'm waiting to see. Apparently, there was a 16-yard completion to Mac Hollins here from Efton Chisholm. Have you seen it yet, Drew?
0: Yeah, I did see it.
1: What
0: so
1: the heck just
0: Drake
1: happened?
0: May... Yeah, Drake May threw it behind the line of scrimmage to Chisholm. Tons of pressure on him. He scrambles around, stays alive. He tries to throw it to Mac Hollins. It's tipped up in the air, but Mac Hollins does end up catching it right there on the sideline. He turns around and converts it for a first down. It's 3rd and 7 right now. Drake May throwing it to the back of the end zone, and Mac Hollins not able to come down with it. He had his hands on it. It was a contested catch, but was not able to wrangle it in. So incomplete pass. It's now 4th and 7. I would have to expect the New England Patriots to attempt a field goal here.
1: Yes. Just try to get points there. 7-0 still. Jaguars over Patriots. 9 minutes to go in the second quarter in that one. A couple other drives going on. Colts here. Their drive ended with a... Well, let's do a sounder. Let's do a sounder, guys.
0: Yeah.
2: Texas at Colts.
10: Daniel Jones, 6-yard touchdown pass to Keenan Allen, caps off a marathon 12-play, 69-yard drive that felt like I was updating it every 30 seconds for the past week. But it is over. Colts 10, Houston 0. 10:58 to go in the second quarter. Drew, I wouldn't want to be the Texans right now, staring out 0-3 if you don't make some moves here.
0: No, and Kevin, on the ensuing kickoff, there was a fumble on the play. Indianapolis has recovered it. However, I think they are going to review this one. I believe he was down. The returner for the Houston Texans looks like he was down on this review right here. It is very, very close, though. They did rule it a fumble on the field, and the Colts very clearly recovered it. So that one's under review, and the Colts would have the ball right around the 25-yard line of the Texans if it does stand. We'll wait and see as that game just went to break.
10: Whoa, that would be an absolute nightmare. Texans are in the deep end right now, and they got to make a move. So we'll keep an eye on that one. Also, the Bills have a 3rd-and-6 at the Chargers' 27-yard line. James Cook, some nice runs on this drive. And so with 7:46 to go in the second, hopefully for their sake, they can get points here, try to make it a one-possession game. Two interceptions for Josh Allen so far. He has not looked good. But the Bills trying to claw back in it at home against the Chargers, wearing those terrible Nickel City uniforms.
0: I
10: don't know what that is. They're gray. It's not good. None of it is good. But what is good is this 1 p.m. slate of games. We will keep you updated on everything going on with it. It's game day on ESPN Radio.
11: 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Jalen Hurts and the Eagles head to Chicago looking to stay hot. So can Jalen Hurts continue to silence his doubters? It's Unsportsmanlike, 6 a.m. Eastern, right here on ESPN Radio, ESPN2, and ESPNU.
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20: I'm Nick DeLuca. Early afternoon window in the NFL. 2-0 Bills, 0-2 Chargers in Orchard Park, L.A. out to an early 10-3 lead, 6:02 to go in the second three. First half turnovers by the Bills, couple of interceptions by Josh Allen, James Cook losing a fumble. Bills getting on the board after stalling in the red zone. The Panthers and the Browns in Cleveland. Cleveland getting on the board with a field goal, now up 3-0, 5:43 to go in the second. Bryce Young, 7 of 9, 76 yards. Panthers offense has been outstanding so far this season, looking for some traction today. The Jets and the Lions in Detroit. Aaron Glenn taking on his former team, New York, up 7-3 on the road at the two-minute warning in the first half. Geno Smith with an efficient start, 12 of 14, 110 yards and a touchdown. Kenyon Sadiq finding the end zone for the first time in his NFL career. The Colts up 10-0 on the Texans, just underway second quarter. Good start for Daniel Jones, 12 of 18, 124 and a touchdown. Indy cashing in on a turnover on the kickoff. The Chiefs up 14-7 on the Dolphins, 6:09 to go in the second. Kenneth Walker with a pair of touchdowns, one on the ground, one in the receiving game. Patrick Mahomes starting 11 of 11, 131 yards and that TD to Walker. Giants lead the Titans 3-0, 5:37 to go in the second. Steelers up 14-10 on the Bengals. Pair of touchdown passes for Aaron Rodgers. Commanders, Seahawks tied at 7.
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1: 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I'm Kevin Clark alongside Drew Butler. A lot to get to in that break, starting with the Giants got points, 3 points, but they're going to be disappointed they didn't come away with more. The first play of the goal line sequence was a direct snap to Cam Scadabo. Drew, do you have better words than me to describe that?
0: Yeah, I'm kind of speechless on this one. He takes a direct snap, runs to the right side of the field, then starts retreating, and then acts like he's going to try to throw the football, and then tucks it, tries to muster up some yards with a bunch of defenders from the Titans right in front of him. I guess, thankfully, Kevin, he did not turn the ball over in that situation, but Dominic Savada, he converts on a 24-yard field goal after the Giants were not able to get a touchdown, so it is another field goal on the board for New York.
1: So I want to keep you posted on Dolphins Chiefs here for a second. So the Chiefs go up 14-7, and then all of a sudden Malik Willis hits rookie Chris Bell for a 44-yard gain. They go for it on 4th and 3. It's an incomplete pass. However,
2: hockey is back, and we're going to open up with a bang. For a better reason.
3: It's going to feel like a playoff game.
2: Vegas goes back to the Stanley Cup Finals.
3: National Hockey League action on opening night.
4: We have 8 hours of mayhem.

0: Well, we are underway, guys. Here we are, Manhattan. What a great setting here as Queens and Brooklyn going head-to-head.
1: Yeah, we're here in New York City, as we said, here at the Pit. We've got Brooklyn in the black and Queens in the white. Currently, we've got Nate Mumford with the ball, with the shot on goal. Little recovery. Manu's bringing it up. Manu has a cross-court pass to Shelley. Shelley's bringing it in. She has an open look at the goal. Oh, what a shot. Dylan with the save.
0: Unbelievable.
2: Wow, I'm loving this. I'm loving this, Harry. Holy cow. Look at this right here. Here we go.
0: So, Adam, what are you liking early on? What are the keys to success early on with only 15 minutes on the clock?
1: The key to this game is possession. So if you can control the ball, then you'll have a lot more chances to get the ball in the back of the net. It can be a fast-paced game, but sometimes you play it slow. Like right now, Josh has got it on the wall. Just keep in possession, not making too many big moves, keeping their patience. So,
2: well, a lot like soccer, just controlling the clock, you know?
0: Oh, just missing that one wide right. If you're just joining us, I'm Harry Chikma alongside Adam Neese and Ryan Sherry for this Bike Polo Five Borough Championship. Queens taking on Brooklyn. You have Brooklyn in the black, Queens in the white. So, Ryan, what are your thoughts early on here? Perfect atmosphere. What a great setting in Manhattan.
2: Well, what's so great about this sport is it's not about men versus women. I think everybody adds a value. I like how the Queens team looks like they got two ladies. They got a little bit more speed, you know? So I'm kind of curious to see how that pays off, but look at this move right here.
1: Yeah, sometimes being small is actually an advantage in this sport. You can get through people, get around people. So you see that a lot with the different body types.
0: You know, right now, pretty low scoring. No one scored, less than 13 minutes on the clock. Is that pretty characteristic, Adam?
1: Yeah, you'll see ebbs and flows. So once they get warmed up and start seeing what their opponents are like, they're going to start to take different risks and make different moves. This is quite a big court, so we're going to see a lower scoring game than we would on a small court, just because there's a lot more surface area to get around.
0: Opportunity here, point blank range, but just goes wide left.
2: Wow, I really like it. Like you said, being small, she was able to kind of sliver in. I like it.
1: Yeah, we've got about 60 collective years of experience out here on the court. I think Shelley, who just had the ball and had that scoring opportunity, has been playing for 15 years. She started in Charleston, South Carolina, but has been a longtime New York City Bike Polo Club member. Here she is with the ball again, bringing it up, trying to go around Nate, missing that opportunity. We've got a little scoop pass from Max. Excellent turnover.
2: So, real quick over this. So the rule is, though, you got to hit the ball with only a certain part of the club, right?
1: You're allowed to make contact with the ball with any part of the mallet, but you can only score if it's a shot off the end of the mallet. So that's the long end of the cylinder. Here we go, Max,
2: wow,
1: with an opportunity.
2: Speed.
0: Oh! Unbelievable goal right there, corner right side.
2: Wow.
0: And that gives Queens the 1-0 advantage with just 11 and a half minutes on the clock.
1: Yeah, that was an excellent opportunity. You see that a lot. Where the shooter will actually kind of drop it in right behind the goalie. It's hard for the goalie to sort of see around their shoulder, so you see a lot of slow shots like that at speed.
0: Well, now Queens up 1-0. You see the shot clock there. 11 minutes, 9 seconds remaining in this game, the Five Borough Championship. Here's some action in the near sideline. There's Josh Greenfield. He hails from Rhode Island. He's been in New York for about 5 years and competing for Brooklyn. And what's so amazing is all these players are from these boroughs. It really is Brooklyn versus Queens. Ryan, how do you like the excitement thus far?
2: I'm loving it. I'm loving the team over here. I'm loving Queens' strategy. They go really slow, and then all of a sudden they pull the goalie, and things happen. Look at this again.
0: Just missing wide right. So, Adam, do you like that play there, pulling the goalie?
1: Oh, absolutely. It's an essential part of strategy in this game, especially on a big court. You need that goalie to be playing sort of a defensive position, but not entirely in the goal. If there's a turnover, you want to be able to come up and get the ball.
0: There's Josh Greenfield going for the goal just wide right. Here's Josh again as he continues to show the reflexes. And tell me about the players out here.
1: Oh, we've got an incredible group of players. On the Queen side, there's Max, Manu, and Shelley. And on the Brooklyn side, we've got Josh Dylan and Nate, each of the teams is pretty evenly matched with experience. We've got, I don't know, 25 or 30 years on each team, cumulative. Josh just screening out the ball, getting the ball for the turnover from Max there. Little pivot, endo pivot around the goal, keeping possession, reset. Big cross-court pass. Oh! And
0: that one flies out.
2: Wow.
0: The clock continues. We have a continuous clock now. 9 minutes, 30 seconds to go here. And it is Queens up 1-0 as these players are giving it their all for bragging rights here in New York City, the five-borough championship.
2: This is just unreal, Harry, honestly. I've seen a lot of sports, but look at this. 9 minutes to go, 40 degrees outside. Some good things are going to happen here. Let's go.
1: Yeah, this is a beautiful day to be playing bike polo. The temperature actually affects the play a lot. It makes the ball a little bit harder, so it bounces a lot more. And that can be a really exciting way to play the game.
0: Well, the wind blowing out here right now, and now Greenfield pushing as Brooklyn down 1-0. That one getting deflected, flying over the goalpost. Little action in the corner here. You know, dramatic day with the leaves on the court, but the court's playing pretty well, isn't it, Adam?
1: Yeah, the court is playing beautifully today. There's a little bit of a difference between the painted area and the concrete. It moves a lot faster over the painted area, but we like this court a lot. This has been the home of New York bike polo for a long time. I think it started in 2008 or something like that?
0: 2008 it is, and you can sense Brooklyn is trying to push the envelope. Right now, 8 minutes, 12 seconds remaining. Queens up 1-0.
1: And we've got a big shot from Manu through two bottom brackets.
0: Greenfield doing a great job blocking that one. What reflexes out here, Ryan?
2: Man, like I say, it's hard enough to walk and chew gum, let alone to bike and play, not running other people. This is what's impressive. I'm seeing it. I'm starting to really feel it.
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3: 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Here.
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0: Taking on Brooklyn, bragging rights on the line here at the Pit, which is the home of bike polo in New York. And joining me, the man who's helping to make it all possible, Ryan Sherry. You had a vision in this event, Ryan. Queens versus New York. What are your thoughts, and why do you like this innovative sport of bike polo?
2: You know, someone came to me, and I'm always looking for new sports to kind of bring to market, and it's unbelievable. I mean, they say trying to walk and chew gum. Imagine trying to ride a bike and then use your hands. Like, it's just, it's unbelievable, the athleticism. It's co-ed. You got its community involvement, and we'll see here, as we are sitting here in the birthplace of New York, the Pit, just people coming out, having a good time, and it's just, I'm pumped to see these pros play.
0: Now, Ryan, you played the U.S. Open in tennis. You've been one of the top pickleball players in the world. Tell me about the reflexes, because you've played some bike polo, so what are your thoughts on the talent it takes to be a great player out here?
2: Well, you know, in some of these sports, you're only thinking about the ball just coming at you. Here, you're trying to think of having to, like, not get hurt by trying to pedal, also trying to use your hands, and also be aware of where your teammates are. So it's really weird. There's like, that special sense, that third or fourth sense that you don't have in other sports.
0: It's unbelievable. And we have Queens taking on Brooklyn, the great city of New York. What are your thoughts about this matchup?
2: I mean, honestly, just being here, we are in Chinatown at the Pit. I mean, this is unreal. I flew in late last night, and I'm just excited for everybody to get to see, you know, these pros play. And like I said, I tried it again last night, and I wasn't looking too good. So it's a real sport.
0: And here we are at Greenfield Center Court. Brooklyn down 1-0. A big swipe on that one. It goes wide right, though. Great defense here from Queens, showing their focus. Now 7:32 on the clock. What a fast-paced sport this is. And here's an opportunity. Queens, no. Good defense, though, from Brooklyn.
1: Yeah, Nate really had control of the ball there. He was right in the right position to get that takeaway. We've got a one-timer from Dylan. Beautiful shot saved by Shelly.
0: Shelly doing a great job there in goal, great using the bike. Here's another opportunity for Greenfield.
1: Little scoop pass to John. Oh, and we have it tied up.
0: Tie game here.
2: Wow.
0: 7 minutes to go. Greenfield getting it past Shelly for the goal. 1-1. Doesn't get any closer than this, Ryan.
2: It is unbelievable. Unbelievable. The goalkeeping is most impressive. Being able to, you know, use the spokes to your advantage, this is awesome. Here we go.
1: Big shot from Manu right off the goal. Josh maintains possession in the corner. He's going to bring it up slow. You've got Nate coming out of the goal for a little drop pass. And we've got one down from Queens.
0: Opportunity here. Greenfield starting to really heat up after getting that last goal. 6 minutes, 23 seconds remaining for a championship here to win the New York City title. And here's a shot opportunity, and that's the goal.
1: Dylan with the little far post shot and the celebration. You love to see his celebrations. Dylan's pretty well known for those.
0: What a great run here. Two goals in a row. Brooklyn on top of Queens with just 6 minutes remaining, but Queens is pushing.
2: It's like you said, they're going to get warmed up, and all of a sudden they start playing.
1: Here we go. Oh, we've got an inside pass. Josh gets the ball back.
0: Real chance here for Brooklyn to really put things away.
2: Plays? Are there any power plays if you get 2-on-1 or 3-on-2?
1: Yeah, so if there's a foul, then there will be a penalty. It's a 45-second penalty, and it'll be a power play 2-on-3. We haven't seen that yet. Everyone's playing a little bit conservative, I think, because of the conditions. But we may get there. We'll just have to see how this escalates.
0: So now 5 minutes, 23 seconds remaining. Brooklyn pushing here. Greenfield on the near sideline, just missing wide right. Still Brooklyn in control here. Queens doing a good job on the defense, Adam.
1: Yeah, they're a really solid defensive team. You might even see what we call a freedom block. It's where the goalie takes their mallet and lays it on the ground right in front of them while staying in control of their bike. Keep your eyes out for that.
0: So Brooklyn in control, crunch time here, less than 5 minutes to go here in New York.
2: Goalie
0: has been pulled out. If you're just joining us, Harry Chickma alongside Ryan Nice, Adam Nice, and Ryan Sherry. And here comes Brooklyn yet again.
1: Yeah, we just had a double team on Dylan, and he, bounce pass. What a look, Josh.
0: Missed opportunity there. Greenfield really had the game on his racket, missing wide left.
1: Yeah, that was a golden opportunity. They really should have closed the deal on that.
0: Well, still plenty of time. This is such a fast-moving sport, isn't it?
2: Plenty of time. 4 minutes to go. I anticipate at least two more goals at least.
0: Well, the conditions are a little slower today. As Adam mentioned, you know, a little conservative out here. It's windy, early morning.
2: Oh, no.
1: Yeah, we've got a big shot from Max Kuhn there, wide to the left. Shelley's getting the rebound. Oh, and Dylan gets the ball off the wall. Dylan, a little bank pass to Nate. Nate controls the ball, keeping it safe behind him. Cross-court pass to Josh. It somehow got through. And it's one-on-one with the goalie.
4: Max with a big shot.
0: Oh, a little bit of a Hail Mary there. 3.5 minutes to go. Brooklyn up 2-1. Queens doing a fantastic job. There's Shelley coming out of the goal.
2: Oh.
0: They want numbers here.
2: Here we go. They want some speed. Sooner or later, they're going to have to make a move. You know, they're going to have to make a move.
4: I love the blind shot. I was watching Geo there, and I was like, the five-year-old guy. Did they send everything? The blind shot? Here we go.
1: Yeah, some people can really make these shots from anywhere on the court. It's pretty incredible. You'll see these no-look shots behind their back wheel, just kind of like Josh just did. Oh, and we got a one-on-one opportunity with Shelley down in the paint. Nate versus Manu, and Nate sneaks it in around her front wheel.
0: And there it is, 3-1. Nate with an amazing fast break score with 2 minutes, 42 seconds to go. It's Brooklyn up 3-1. Just minutes away from being the New York City champion here in bike polo.
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0: I'm Harry Chickma in New York City, and you're watching Bike Polo here on ESPN The Ocho. Harry Chickma, Adam Nice, Ryan Sherry in Manhattan, Brooklyn on top of Queens as the clock continues to tick.
1: Yeah, this is coming down to the wire for Queens. They really need to play pretty aggressive in this next couple minutes. You're probably going to see them pull their goalie all the way up. It'll be a three-up situation, as you can see right now.
0: Well, here's Shelley giving it a shot. Shelley missing wide right. Manu getting the rebound. Manu and Shelley have been a great combination. Here's a chance for Shelley.
1: Shelley's keeping the ball safe, getting another look at the goal. And she misses the shot wide left. Nate comes out of goal, recovers the ball, jukes Manu. Nate's coming up the side of the court, looking for that pass to Josh any minute now. And there's the pass. And what a rip. Wide to the right, though.
0: And right now, 3-1. Brooklyn on top of Queens. 1 minute, 38 seconds to go. And that one just sails wide right.
1: Yeah, that was a bit of a Hail Mary there. I think they're trying to keep the ball on the other side of the court away from their goal. Manu in the corner, controlling.
0: Well, just over a minute to go here, guys. Queens needs to pull off some magic.
2: Oh, here we go. I'm liking this. That's what you asked for, Harry. We got it. Oh!
0: That's right, but that one sails wide right. Do they have enough, Adam?
1: I think they're hurting for this. They're going to put on the pressure here pretty soon. You can see Max coming out, getting that three up. another opportunity for the goal. Oh, the defense on Brooklyn's end is just too good. They're always in the right position. Look, Josh getting the ball, taking it up all himself. Max with the turnover. Max possessing the ball along the wall here.
0: 41 seconds remaining, and here's a fast break. Manu.
3: Oh, there you go.
0: Unbelievable shot, cutting it down, cutting the deficit to one. Manu with a great rip shot. And now Queens trailing 2-3. Brooklyn 24 seconds away from winning this five-borough championship here.
1: Yeah, here we go. Shelly with another opportunity with a long shot. Oh, and she's got another look. Oh, just barely misses it.
0: 10 seconds to go. How close was that?
1: That was a really, really good opportunity. They could have tied it up and gone into overtime there. Here we go. End of the game.
0: And there it is. What an amazing photo finish there. Brooklyn, the champion of New York over Queens, 3-2, came down to the wire. And Brooklyn getting the job done. What are your final thoughts on that, Adam?
1: Well, that was a really close match. You saw Queens playing a little bit conservative in the beginning, but once they got warmed up, they brought the speed. But Brooklyn just got those three goals early, and there was no coming back from that. I think there's a mental game that happens whenever you're down three goals. You just have to play a much different way.
0: Unbelievable camaraderie there. The teams embracing each other, and that's really what bike polo is all about. And now let's head down for the trophy ceremony. Brooklyn, your winner of New York over Queens, 3-2. Well, truly an amazing atmosphere here. Congratulations to both teams, Brooklyn and Queens, for the New York City title. Let's have a round of applause for both programs. Yeah. And first, I'd like to bring in Ryan Sherry, who helped make this possible. Ryan, what are your thoughts about bike polo here in New York?
5: I love it. I loved it before. I've seen it in person, and I love it even more. So excited to see the sport just take off, and appreciate y'all having me.
0: Absolutely. Well, thank you so much, Ryan. And Queens, you guys were amazing. I mean, it came down to the wire. You came back. It was only one goal. So tell me about the effort here.
6: It was very fun. We were just, you know, happy to be a team together and happy to get to the final.
0: In the final of New York, there are millions of people here. What's going to take to get revenge next time?
7: Maybe a little drier. We could play a little faster. And
6: got scored on less and score more.
7: Yeah.
0: Well, congratulations. Let's hear it for Queens, guys, the finalists here in bike polo.
7: You got it.
0: And meanwhile, Brooklyn, you guys were up. It came down to the wire. You had a big save in the end to win the title. So, Brooklyn, what does this mean?
8: I mean, it means a lot to us. It means a lot to us that you guys are out here. It means a lot to us that we could come together and play here in our iconic court, the pit. Queens came at us real hard, real fast, had a couple rippers, but we were able to just, in the end, you know, get that one goal lead on them. That's all it takes, you know, at the end of the day.
25: Yeah, it's really great group of people out here. Always thrilled to play Queens. They're just really solid team. We got some good passes. We had some really, really fun chemistry in this one. So we're just thrilled to be here. It's so great. We love everything about this community and this club. We're just happy to be playing.
0: Josh Greenfield, you had this vision. You made it possible. You guys are champions. Came down to the wire.
1: Yeah, just like so stoked to be doing this. Love playing polo. Love our community. Love our opponents. Love our club. Love our sponsors. Love NAH.
25: Yep.
1: Love Jimmy, High Score, Bike Polo for making these jerseys. Like, everything's good, man.
0: Hey, well, this is yours, guys. You're the champions of bike polo. Let's hear it for Brooklyn, the winners of the Bike Polo Championship. So an amazing atmosphere here in New York City for Adam Neese, Ryan Sherry, Brooklyn and Queens. I'm Harry Chikma. Thanks for joining us. And so long from the City of Dreams. We'll see you again with more bike polo.

0: Hello and welcome to the 2022 Bed Races from Noblesville, Indiana. I'm Frank Mazzella, along with ex-professional bed racer Chris Scoots Shula. Chris, you've seen a lot of beds in your time. What are you thinking about today?
1: I'm thinking about what kind of speed we're going to see on this Darlington course. I hear both the police and the fire departments have done a lot of work on their beds and have done a lot of homework on how to make their beds as fast as humanly possible. So I'm looking forward to that head-to-head contest today.
0: You like a tight sheet or a loose one?
1: I am a fan of a tight sheet. You know, that sheet's got to be tight. If it's loose, it's aerodynamics. This whole world is about aerodynamics. When you're racing these beds, the homework is in how big a sheet do we need in order to have our passenger, who is in the middle of that bed, stay as low as possible so that they can get as much speed on both the straightaways and the corners.
0: All right, Scoots. Well, the beds are ready. The races are ready. We'll be right back for the first race.
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14: Hello, my name is Abigail Stutzman. I'm the director of club operations with the Boys and Girls Club here in Noblesville, and we're about to start our 10th annual running of the Darlington Bed Race. We cannot wait. We've got some great teams, a lot of energy, and the community support. We're super excited to put on this unique and fun event, and every year it gets bigger and better.
0: All right, we're back and ready for the 2022 bed races. Here's some of the rules and regulations. All beds must be human-powered only.
1: Yep, that means no engines.
0: All four wheels must be in contact with the road. No levitating, Chris.
1: Yeah, no levitating and no power lifting.
0: Number three, must turn inside to the outside at the end cones.
1: Yep, that's pretty important to stay on the road.
0: And number four, all runners must stay in contact with the bed.
1: Yep, as long as they stay in contact with each other, they're okay.
0: And number five, bed should measure 3 feet by 6 feet minimum, 6 by 8 maximum.
1: Indeed. You know, I was a big fan of the Queen back in the day.
0: And here's the introduction of the teams for today. Darlington Snacks, Preservation Alliance, Street Sharks, Boys and Girls Club, Fish Out of Water, Young Life, the Education Foundation, the Police Department, the Fire Department, and Borg Warner. That's our 10 teams for today's races. We got to hear from Tim Parker, a member of the Preservation Alliance team, and here's what he had to say.
15: Hi, my name's Tim Parker. I'm on the board of the Noblesville Preservation Alliance. Really looking forward to this year's bed race. It's a good time to bring the community together, you know, officially kick off that, you know, start of summer. We've been really bummed over the past couple years because the bed race has been canceled, you know, due to COVID. But in the spirit of the first bed race in the 2020s, we're doing this year a theme on the Roaring 20s. So we're not going to be the fastest bed out there, but we're going to come back and defend our title for the People's Choice Award. So looking forward to seeing everyone out there and getting the community back together again.
0: Speaking of the Preservation Alliance, they are the first race as they are in lane one, and in lane two is the Education Foundation. The Preservation Alliance, they're going with three pushers here, Chris. What's the disadvantage of that?
1: Well, disadvantage is they could have the bed be pulled to one side or the other, depending on, you know, having missing a pusher is just going to give an imbalance the entire way. Now, hopefully they'll be able to handle that turn okay with three people.
0: And they're taking on the Education Foundation. As they're ready to go, they're both off. Good start for both teams. They're head-to-head.
1: And those jackets are not affecting the Preservation Society adversely, I got to say.
0: Well, right now they're about a bed length ahead and good chance of taking this. And it looks like they're going to take it by a bed and a half. And they'll move on in the winner's bracket there, Chris.
1: Preservation Alliance, they had some big strides when they were pushing that bed, Frank. Big strides. And that's important. Grab that road and push.
0: I think the aerodynamics were definitely against the Giant Cookie. Moving on to race number four, the Boys and Girls Club in lane one take on Fish Out of Water in lane two.
16: I'm Jace.
17: I'm Ella.
16: And we are all part of the Boys and Girls Club of Noblesville Bed Race Team. It is all of our first time being part of it. We are so excited. We got Ella driving, Jace in the back pushing, myself at the front helping the steer. It's going to be a great time and we're going to win.
18: Absolutely.
17: Yep. Yes. Hope you see it.
16: Woo!
0: So both teams looking for their first win of the day. So far, nobody's taken a head start in this race.
1: And hopefully Fish Out of Water is able to find some shoes and some feet to be able to push this bed, get this out in that race.
0: Now we see one bed racer actually sitting up front steering, and the other bed racer just laying back taking a nap, I think.
1: Yeah, and I see some sandals on people in one of these beds here. I'm not so sure if that's good footwear for a bed racing competition.
0: A very good turn by the Boys and Girls Club, but they still got smoke there.
1: I have to say the Boys and Girls Club had a much better aerodynamic bed right there.
0: So we'll take a break right now and come right back with more of

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15: We're ready for the fifth race as BorgWarner is in lane one, and in lane two is the fire department.
16: Hi, I'm Logan Buck, and I'm from the Noblesville Fire Department recruit class of 0222, and we are so excited to dominate the police in the bed race. And we're going to win the prize and donate it to the fire department food and toy drive.
15: So there's been some smack talk between the fire department and the police department. Fire department said, you better start eating Diet Donuts. The police department shot back with, you guys are a bunch of hosers. Fire department says Mayberry called and they want Barney Fife back. And the police says, don't you guys got a cat to get out of the tree? Things are starting to get brutal over there.
17: Oh, yeah. That's fire and ice.
15: So it looks like they're going to take the head start. The BorgWarner team is going to take the bed length head start here against the fire department.
17: I firmly suggest, that was going to be my suggestion to the BorgWarner team. These firefighters, they look like they're athletic.
15: And you see they have the hats turned around for aerodynamic purposes, and we're off. Fire department and BorgWarner head-to-head on this turn.
17: Dead heat here. Let's see who can stay straight away here.
15: So it's the fire department by a bed and a half. Looking at the replay, the fire department got off to a great start. The sparks are riding it out in the back position on the bed. They win it easily.
17: Yep, and I was not surprised at the fire department working together as a team. Those guys spent a lot of time together, 24, 36-hour shifts, and they showed it. They worked really well together.
15: Moving on to race number six, the Preservation Alliance in the winner's bracket in lane one and the police department in lane two as they take on their first race. The Alliance looks like they're going to take advantage of their head start here and take that bed length head start.
17: And they also have their fourth pusher, Frank.
15: That's going to help them in two ways here today.

0: Yeah, I think they've got a good shot against these police. Hopefully the police have done some homework and have worked together and worked on that teamwork on the road.
1: All right, and McGruff, the police dog, in a different kind of stance for the police department.
0: Not sure if that's the best aerodynamic choice here, Frank. We want to be able to get every advantage we can get here.
1: They're both off, and the police department off to a good jump start there.
0: It looks like there's a problem with the other bed. There might be a physical issue with the other bed here.
1: Police department wins that by a mattress showroom lane. Looks like the Alliance stopped for a bite to eat, as speed was not on their agenda. The Preservation Alliance will have their first loss and move into the one-loss bracket.
0: They were better off having three guys, Frank.
1: Race number 7, Fish Out of the Water in lane 1. And in lane 2, the Education Foundation. Both teams have one loss, so whoever loses here is done for the night.
0: They're looking pretty even right now, Frank. Both fighting for it.
1: It's going to come down to this big turn here, Chris.
0: Yeah, who's doing their homework on the turn? And it looks like Fish Out of Water doing a little better.
1: Oh, ooh, a tight race here.
0: That is they pulled away. Pulled away at the end.
1: Ready to start race number 8. In lane 1 will be Borg Warner. And in lane 2 will be the Street Sharks. Another one-loss bracket competition. Here, they ran into the tires, the Street Sharks.
0: Yep, that's a bit of a penalty.
1: All kinds of problems, the Street Sharks. How do you fix that, Chris, when you're going to the left on your takeoff there?
0: It's just you've got to communicate verbally. And if the shark passenger knows what's going on and they're trying to direct traffic, they'll let the pushers know. But if not, out of luck.
1: Moving on to race number 9 will be the Preservation Alliance in lane 1 and Borg Warner in lane 2. It's another do or die situation here, Chris.
0: Yeah, and the Preservation Alliance showed that they did better with 3 than 4.
2: Racers, are you ready? Let's race.
1: And both teams are off, and another great start by the Borg Warner team. Preservation Alliance just taking their time. Oh, they don't want to lose their fedora.
0: Yeah, that fedora, they could pick that up after the race, you know? It's commitment tier to victory. Either you're committed to win or you're not, and those guys were not.
1: That will end the day for the Preservation Alliance as they have 2 losses. Moving back into the winner's bracket, it's race number 11. The Boys and Girls Club taking on the Fire Department. So this is going to be a big battle here. Fire Department off to another great start, pulling a little bit to the right.
0: Let's see who does the best turn here.
1: That was a sharp turn by the Fire Department, edging that tire, and they're going to take it by a bed lane. The Fire Department showing how it's done here at the bed races.
0: Yeah, the Fire Department was like a bobsled team, really working in unison.
1: As you see the Fire Department make a quick cut around that tire at that turn there, and that saved them a bit of time on the stretch run back. Moving on to race number 12. Teams undefeated. The Police Department in lane 1 taking on Young Life in lane 2.
0: Good matchup.
1: So both teams so far undefeated.
0: We got a head start coming.
1: Yep, the head start for the Young Life. They've taken their head start. They're going to need it against the Police Department. Both teams off.
0: Young Life's got an aerodynamic bed on them, Frank.
1: It's a modified creeper. Good turn by both teams. Taking on strike. Oh, Young Life is going to hit the side there.
0: Oh, that's our first major penalty of the day.
1: And the shark bit its own arm. I didn't know they do that, but geez.
0: How disappointing. They were competing and head-to-head for 3/4 of the race.
1: Looks like they had some kind of malfunction, as you see on the replay here. The shark is fearing for his life as that cart just goes off to their right.
0: And I've been there when there's nothing you can do, Frank. When you see those tires coming at your face and there's nothing you can do.
1: You're basically in for the ride. Fire department in lane one, and lane two is BorgWarner. Looks like the fire department pretty well has this set down as they turn that bend real good around that corner there.
0: Yeah, BorgWarner wasn't able to control their speed. They were competing, but when they took that turn, they just couldn't control it from almost spinning all the way around in a 180 to a 360.
1: Moving on to race number 14. In lane one is Young Life, and in lane two will be Fish Out of Water.
0: So Young Life is getting right back after it after that explosion into the tires.
1: Young Life having a good run right here. Went off and drank some energy shots or something.
0: That's as good a race as we've seen this day, Frank.
1: They took about three bed lengths win there. Looking at the brackets right now, the next race is race number 15. In lane one is the police department, and in lane two is the Boys and Girls Club. And the Boys and Girls Club are going to take their head start.
0: Very smart to do that here. Let's see if it gives them enough to actually pull out a victory here.
1: Police department looking very serious. As serious as the brick on the wall as they make a quick turn here.
0: And they are communicating well. That was a good tight turn, and their person on the turn did exactly what he had to do.
1: Police department takes that race by about a bed and a quarter. Race number 16, it's Young Life taking on the fire department as we get closer to the championship. Looks like both teams are going to take a head start, and they're off.
0: I guess that only affects the time, but it is what it is.
1: Nice turn by Young Life. Oh, that was close.
0: That's a photo finish, Frank, if I ever saw one.
1: Apparently, they're going to have to look at some photos on this one. Young Life edges that one out by a bed sheet, and they'll move on.
0: But better aerodynamics, if you ask me.
1: As Young Life will move on to race number 17, and they'll take on the Boys and Girls Club. Race number 17 in lane one, Young Life. In lane two, the Boys and Girls Club.
0: And this deep in the competition, Frank, if you can get an advantage of a bed length, oh boy, take it.
1: Young Life, they're pumped up, looking to make that first turn.
0: Strong out of the gate, Frank.
1: Good clean turn there, Chris.
0: Yep, they've built a good machine there, my friend.
1: Young Life will move on, as we see on the replay here, Chris. Look at the added work that the Young Life team did with holding out their arms on the final stretch to get across that finish line.
0: Yep. Every tenth of a second counts, Frank.
1: Young Life taking on the police department here in the finals. Young Life has one loss and will have to win back-to-back races against the police department. The police department just needs one win to be the champion. Both teams off to a good start there, about even going into the turn.
0: Who's going to have the better turn, Frank? Let's see. Now the police with a tight, tight turn and excellent on the straightaway.
1: Looks like the Young Life, they just went way too wide and hold on for just a second. Apparently, we're looking at the replay. Oh, the police department took the wrong way turn. They got baited into a bad turn there, and they're going to be penalized for that. We see here on the replay, you see the monitor lady down there telling them which way to turn. They just avoided her at all costs and took the wrong turn. So we're waiting to see how much they're penalized. I'm looking up in the penal code right now, but we're waiting for the announcer to come back with that one.
0: What a shocking turn of events, Frank.
1: You see, shocking. Young Life waiting on their answer here.
0: The gift of a lifetime, if you're a bed racer. I mean, if they're coasting at the end, they're actually cost them, Frank. Let's see.
2: 14.2 plus 5 seconds. makes them 19. Anticipation is just.
0: You can cut the air with a knife. Hear it. Oh, and my God. Life, yes, there you go.
2: 16.5.
1: So Young Life still has life. A lot of life going around here. They're pumped up. The police department's got a smirk on their face. And the McGruff doesn't look happy at all.
0: No, he seems very disappointed, and he should be.
1: I think he needs a nap or something.
0: 5 seconds penalty. And the semifinal.
1: Whoa. McGruff is starting to get into it. He looked a little bit disappointed earlier.
0: Yeah, in that last race, they must have lost a wheel up on, a wheel must have come off the ground. That's the 5 second penalty.
1: No, it was the wrong turn at the end. They took it outside in instead of inside out.
0: Ah, got it. I'm with you.
1: So Young Life has new life and one more chance to win this.
0: And the police department has a chance to get over the shock of that 5 second penalty, Frank.
1: McGruff still looks a bit confused and, not sure if he wants to take another ride here. Both teams are off to a good start here, about even.
0: Let's see who takes this turn better. Both teams do really well in the turn.
1: Police department by about a half a bed, maybe three quarters bed, and they're excited as anything. Look at them.
0: Yeah, they just add more leg drive, Frank. You know, sometimes it's just mass.
1: See on this replay from the bed cam, the turn that the police made. Good, clean turn, not going too wide. And taking that home stretch home. We got to talk to the Young Life team, and here's what they had to say after losing.
3: You know, as their Young Life leader, as their coach, I couldn't be more proud of them. That first race, we had to beat them two times. We lost by a hair, but there's a penalty for 5 seconds. They have fought. They have clawed their way into this championship. We won that first round. I'm going to turn it over to Schaefer to talk about that second one.
4: That second was a really hard one. We fought all the way. We just, on the turn, we just didn't have what it took. Shout out to Dan for being an awesome Young Life leader and just putting this together and encouraging us. And, yeah, shout out to you for seeing the bed and sticking your hands out on one of those for to get us to the final. So thanks.
5: On behalf of everyone here, I just want to say we will be back next year, and we will not be three, we will not be two, we will be number one. See you next year.
6: So Eric Cunningham with Noblesville Police Department out here for the 2022 Darlington Bed Race in downtown Noblesville. We had a little setback in the first round of the championship. We didn't take the inside out. We took the outside in route and took a 5 second penalty. It was unfortunate, but we caught our wind and recovered. Came back for the rematch and put it away for Noblesville PD. And proud of my teammates here. We've got Miles Riker, Garrett Anderson, Assistant Chief Brad Arnold, and the lovely McGruff Crime Dog with us here today. So I just want to thank you to everybody for coming out to support the event. Great cause for the youth here in Noblesville.
1: There you have it. The police department win it. Chris Scoot Shula, any last-minute thoughts?
0: Well, Frank, just want to say it was a pleasure and an honor to work with you today. I think the NPD did what they were supposed to do. We expected them to be fast, work together well, have a good bed. So I expected that.
1: Well, that will wrap it up. I'm Frank Mazzella, along with Chris Scoot Shula, saying thanks for watching, and always keep your bed made and your wheels greased.
7: It's the most wonderful day of the year for sports of all different kinds. Welcome to the Rock Hill Sports and Event Center. Getting things started this morning with the World Axe Throwing League Commissioner's Cup Tournament here in Rock Hill, South Carolina. What a fantastic day. We're going to start this morning with axes and knives right into your living room. Got a team competition today, the Butcher versus the Ace of Spades, little red versus blue action. And why not some slow-mo shots to kick off your morning? This will be fantastic in our opening hour of live coverage. It's a busy day on ESPN 8 The Oat Show. You gotta love the screams. You gotta love the competitions we have lined up. We have bull shooter darts later today, and then Omega Ball mixing in. How about this, our first ever Pro Q Sports League at 1 o'clock, and then we head outdoors to the kickball championships at 2, and then a live show at 3 o'clock. ESPN Oat Show breaking all things down. It is a busy day of sports here in Rock Hill. We're welcome you to the Rock Hill Sports and Events Center with the knife-throwing champion, Mike Kumpf, and the commissioner, Evan Walters. I'm Evan Budrovich. Second year of this competition. What should fans expect today here in Rock Hill?
8: Well, we've stepped our game up. You know, we're bringing the knives, we're bringing the axes and the big axes, but today you're going to see knives on the board and axes coming at them at the same time.
7: And Evan, this is a husband-wife duel that'll make your Thanksgiving really exciting between Nick and Kendra. How will this battle match up?
9: You know, I think it's going to be pretty even. They both are major powerhouses, but, you know, that's something they're going to solve on the board, so we'll see.
7: Let's break down the format of today's events. It gets a little unique this year with four different competitions. Nick and Kendra picked their teams. And what should we expect in terms of the games taking place?
8: Yeah, in this battle of who sleeps on the couch, we're going to see triple stack where competitors are going to be aiming three axes into the same inch and a half target. You're going to see the over-under, underhand, overhand, same time with a minefield, knives and axes coming at the board same time. It's going to be a fun day.
7: Let's meet those team captains who have been gracious enough to keep their distance between the two of us today. We're kind of breaking up the fight in the middle. First and foremost, Kendra, for you, how exciting is it to have this sport on full display and compete against your husband?
10: Oh, no, this is a super fun opportunity. We're all really excited to be here. This is something that these are the kinds of games that we get to play after we do the regular league. So it's really fun to get to showcase all of that here and let everybody else see how much fun we have.
7: And Nick, how important is it to be the good husband and lose, or be the good husband and try to win as well?
11: Oh, it's hard because you want to win for sure. I got my team. We want to win and do good, but, you know, I still got to drive home, so.
7: And let's break down some of the couple aspect of this as well, because, of course, we have two great competitors. But keep in mind, I love the pet peeve part. Nick, you're talking about the eye rolling, Kendra, who does the dishes the best. So there's more to it than just who can throw axes or who can throw knives on the board.
10: Always. I mean, we try to be really nice and supportive, but at the same time, there's an awful lot of little digs and pokes that go on in the background.
8: Nick, as Kendra's probably the more accomplished axe thrower, how do you think you're going to maybe compete today?
11: It's going to be hard to step up, but, you know, it's a lot of pressure. I'm going to try my best. I got to get one off of her, so.
7: This is what makes it so great. I want to thank you guys for joining us. I know you got some work to do. Let's break down those lineups and see what you guys think about your team selections today. So it all begins, of course, with this first round. But then the triple stack is unique. There's a lot of different targets, a lot of opportunities, and you have to win each round as you go.
10: Absolutely. No, this one's going to be really challenging. It's a lot of fun to try and slot a whole bunch of axes into small spots, but there's a lot of opportunity for carnage, for things bouncing off of each other in those tiny targets.
7: And then from the red team standpoint, Nick, give me a sense. You're going last, of course, against your wife in the final relay. But how does that relay play a factor down the stretch?
11: It's going to be big. Like, we're going to be back and forth through this whole competition, and it's going to come down to it where nerves can't get the best of you. You're just going to have to throw.
7: Well, thank you both so much. Now we're going to break down all different axes you're going to see today, because trust me, folks, you will want to stick around for this next out.
12: The pros don't throw any ordinary axes. They throw axes designed specifically for axe throwing. The World Axe Throwing League has detailed specifications for axes, which include a maximum blade length, a maximum overall weight, and a designated handle length range. Throwing axes are not meant for splitting, so the blades are very thin. This allows throwers to focus on precision, not power. In addition to having a thin blade profile, the axes must also be razor sharp, strong enough to be a utility or camping axe. Most throwers have straight handles on their axes. This means they can easily release the axe, allowing the throw to be replicated and perfected. All Waddle axes have a unique design and advantage. Axes with a curved blade, like the Ace of Spades and the Bad Axe, make it easier for throwers to stick the axe to the board with its curved edge while still having 4 inches of coverage. These axes are perfect for throwers who are starting out or don't have a strong throw and prefer a lighter axe. Axes like the Corporal are heavy hitters. It has a unique fishhook design and added weight on the back of the axe head. That weight provides extra power to ensure the Corporal does not drop when it hits the board. The Butcher is Waddle's most popular and unique axe. It has a full 4 inches of coverage from blade to handle. Its square box-like design also makes the axe easy to land, even on tough boards. As you can see, the axes used by the pros are unique to the sport. For more information, you can visit WorldAxeThrowingLeague.com.
7: Here's our first competition. It's called Triple Stack. Keep in mind, it's 5-10 different rounds of three axes. All those axes, you pick a specific target and have to hit. And I'm curious, from your perspective, what makes this so difficult?
9: Yeah, as you get one axe in the board, right, you're taking up that space, you're reducing the amount of room that you can fit it in. What they're going to try to do is use those axes as markers, almost in darts, where they hit against the first one that's in the board and try to just shoop, deflect off that, keep it right in the target.
7: In terms of the competitors for Team Blue, Matthew Colavecchia, but we're going to call him Sheep Toast. That's his nickname. That's his go-to. He's a self-described axe-puncturist, which means you got to be pretty precise throwing those axes.
9: Yeah, absolutely. I mean, whether you're throwing the needles for acupuncture or you're throwing axes, you know, the precision is key.
7: He'll take on Jessica Renner out of Columbus, Ohio. She's been throwing for about 4 or 5 years now. And more specifically, she's a photographer, a drawer, a hiker, and today she's going to be a markswoman on that stage.
9: Absolutely. Jessica Renner, very experienced thrower, a design engineer by day, looking to draw up a victory today.
7: So this is game one. Let's get ready to rock and roll on this thing. Butcher versus Ace of Spades. And early on, here's the first throw. The top left kill. Keep an eye on that top left blue circle early on.
9: Three axes, 1.5 inches target they're going to be aiming for. As we see Jess with a little bit of nerves throwing low.
7: Okay, Team Blue throwing on the left, Team Red on the right. And an early kill on that top left. So as you hit the target, you keep moving on.
9: Correct. Yeah, they're going to throw three at each of these dots. You see the five dots on the board there. As they go to this third throw. Oh. And this is the difficulty in this event, right? Just throwing that third axe, it hits off of one of the ones that's in the board. You see it right there on the floor.
7: So each team gets a point one time hitting the target. We have our head referee mic'd up as well, so he'll be dropping some knowledge. It's a great sock game today.
9: Yeah, absolutely.
7: Every time you can wear strawberries on your socks, you know you're doing something right.
9: Tyler with the flair. Tyler Flynn, the runner-up in the 2022 Big Axe World Championship.
7: So this round is bullseyes. You have to hit that dead center bullseye.
9: And you'll see from Team Butcher, there's what I would call a good marker. Sheep Toast is going to try to use that, and as he comes in at that angle, he's going to try to hit against it and slide right into the bullseye with it. And he just misses. Now, is he going to go in between, or is he going to try to come in from the outside? Look at the board on the left. Here comes Sheep Toast.
7: The final throw.
9: Right in the middle.
7: How about that? Big point for Team Blue.
9: That begs the question, are you rooting for Team Red or Team Blue, Mike? It will be arbitrary and will change throughout the broadcast, Evan.
13: 1 point each.
7: Yeah. So through two rounds, we are knotted up. I'm Team Rainbow today. I'm just here for the fun of all the colors, all the competition.
9: Perfect. As long as we're throwing axes, we're having fun.
7: I'll show you this last clutch shot from Sheep Toast.
9: Right in between the two that were in the board already. That's why they designed this event this way.
7: So round three, the top right kill.
13: Bottom left.
7: Bottom left.
9: For those at home, the commentary desk is quite close to the throwers. They can hear most things we're going to say today. Look at that. Great throws. They're warmed up.
14: Yeah, sometimes it takes a few throws to get the hang of things, but I think they're getting on it now.
9: From outside.
7: Just locked in.
9: Wow.
7: Big kill.
9: And it's a big advantage when you can get that angle and really use those axes that are already in the board. Jess with a great grouping there on the right.
14: I love the fact that they're also throwing their team's respective axes.
7: That's a perfect round.
9: It may be. Let's see.
13: 3 points, Blue.
7: Wow. What a throw from Sheep Toast.
13: 2 points, Red.
14: To put some perspective on that, those kill shots are about the size of a bottle cap.
7: And here's that final kill.
13: Woo.
15: Bottom right.
14: You can't get much better than that, as it was literally perfect.
7: Here is round four. Aiming for that bottom right kill. Both successful so far.
14: All right, now here's where the fun comes in. How many more can they fit in? Great throw. Might just be a little outside. Cheap toast on the left. Oh, he misses.
7: Door's open now for Amanda. Jessica hit this.
14: Just a little outside. Cheap toast from downtown. Not quite able to get it. As you get wider and wider and, you know, try to create that angle, you're also creating more distance.
15: 1 point each.
14: The throwers have to adjust for that, right? The axe is rotated a certain amount.
7: How important is it then to hit the middle of the kill versus the angles to give you a chance for
15: all
7: that second?
15: Round five?
14: That's it, exactly. They're going to try to go dead middle so they can get one on the other side and one, you know, one on the right, one on the left. Definitely. It's not that easy, though, is it?
9: Although they make
7: through.
9: It look
7: here's
9: easy.
7: Round five. Evan, you're bringing up a great point. The way their accuracy is today, they're making this look so easy, and it's not.
9: Yeah, no, not at all. It's these throwers have been throwing for years to get to this point.
7: Joined by the commissioner of the Knife Throwing League, Evan Walters, and the reigning knife champion, Mike Kumpf. We got some fun when the knives come up later today.
14: Absolutely. The minefield event is one to stay tuned for. You're going to have knives in the board, and then they're going to come back with axes and throw them right at them. Speaking of throwing for years, Jess got started in 2019. A friend she knew from the popular MMORPG RuneScape actually suggested
7: Axe. That's a lot of words. MMORPG.
14: Have I'm a professional, Evan.
7: You're doing the job well.
14: Absolutely. And she actually ended up, you know, living quite near some of the
15: round six,
14: throwers in the sport
15: going
14: in
15: back
14: Ohio.
15: Up to the top left.
14: And the rest is history. Here she is today.
15: The same pattern. As long as we're not backing up.
7: So we'll repeat the pattern. Start in the top left. Halfway through, starting round six, an early lead for the blue team in Sheep Toast.
14: Yeah, and we've managed to go about 5 minutes without explaining why we are calling this man Sheep Toast. He grew up on a farm in Ontario, and apparently when you're on a farm, you don't have many friends, and he would have his lunchtime toast with one of the sheep on the farm. That's the story he told me.
7: And we're sticking with it. On ESPN 8 The Ocho, starting coverage with axe throwing, got some knives later today. Ooh, tough miss there for Jess. Oh, Sheep Toe slicing it up.
9: Can't do it any better than that.
14: And as you look at the carnage in those axes, he's been practicing for this event. He nicknamed his axes Larry, Moe, and Curly. And I think he has a fourth, just in case one breaks, called Ship.
15: 2 points blue, just above it on red.
7: Oh, no points for the red there, so blue extends the lead.
14: And that's where the angle that you enter the board can be very important. If you tip it a little too much, you're not going to get that whole full blade coverage in the board. And that's what we saw from Jess there, just above it.
7: This is a big round for Jess. Down four, needing to help her red team come back.
14: Yeah, Sheep Toast is just dialed in. It's going to be tough.
7: That Ooh. Might be two big ones right there for Sheep Toast.
14: Using that first as a marker. But if you're Jess, you went left, you went right, put it right down the middle. There it
7: and
14: is.
7: And she does.
14: All right.
7: We got some antics from the opposing team. Captain Nick getting in his head there.
14: The poor production crew struggling to find Sheep Toast. Where is he? He puts one in and knocks one out. Call to wash.
7: Let's get the expert ruling here from our lead ref.
15: 2 points blue.
14: Now let's take a look.
15: Just under it.
7: Wow.
14: And that's the challenge they're facing, right?
7: That's the toaster oven effect, right? It just pops out and it delivers.
15: The slow-mo on the ground, I think, was a nice touch there.
7: So 6-point lead for the blue team. Round 8 of 10.
14: All right, couple misses the start, but they're right there. They can use these. Let's see if Jess can collide on that one. Oh, just
7: a little high there.
14: All right, third throw.
7: It was a big point here. Wow.
14: I mean, early on in this competition, you know, I'm kind of leaning towards the butcher being a better axe.
8: What do you think, Evan?
9: Well, it's got, you know, it's got that...
15: 1 point blue.
9: That coverage. And that is usually pretty helpful. The ace of spades, though, I don't know.
7: It's, Team Blue Butcher, led by Kendra, and her husband Nick, leading Team Red.
15: Bottom right.
9: Yeah, our resident acupuncturist, Sheep Toes, sticking it to the red team right now. 12-5 in our first event.
7: Aiming for that bottom right kill shot.
9: And I think we have a successful hit from Jessica on the right. Looks like it.
7: What adjustment can you make that second time through the board, right? You do the first five, and you come back to the same spot that second round.
9: You got to be, you know, throw to throw, taking it in, saying, okay, was I, you know, a little rough in my breathing? Do I need to step a little to the left, get more angle, less angle? Really just take it in and make your adjustments, and don't get caught up in the moment, you know? Be mindful.
7: This might be a high-scoring round here.
15: 3 points, Red.
9: Look at that.
15: Wow. 2 points for you.
9: Perfection from Jess Renner.
7: Sheep Toast does get two, so still a six-point lead.
9: Yeah, three points from that
15: final
9: ace of
15: round,
9: spades.
15: Top right.
9: Evan, I've never been a fan of the Butcher. I've always been an ace of spades guy.
14: Yeah, it takes a little getting used to really maximize the potential for the Butcher. You have to pretty much hit flat face, which is not super ideal sometimes. It makes the rotation a lot more delicate, but if you can hit it, you got max coverage possible.
9: Exactly. It sounds like it takes skill, and that's why I don't like it.
14: That's fair.
7: Final throw for each of these competitors.
9: I mean,
7: Sheep Toast is heading to the parking lot to throw this last attempt.
9: He's going to the four-point line. This is crazy.
7: Call him Chef Sheep Toast.
9: He's on the bench with Nick and Kendra Colomay, our team captains.
7: This will wrap it up in this first round.
15: More fun that way.
9: Ooh. Yeah, traveling downtown may have worked out for him.
15: 1 point each.
7: So the blue team takes game one. Sheep Toast. Takes down Jess. What a performance by Sheep Toast in those 10 rounds.
14: Yeah, I saw him practicing last night, and honestly, I'm just, it was on fire today.
15: We're going to get to do a little interview, but next up, we got our...
9: Look at that. And you see that tip angle. It's because he's so far away, you can't get the rotation right.
7: So early on, Kendra's team. With a nice start. Team Blue, they have the early one-point lead. And anytime your ref's got shades on, you know he is calm, cool, and collected. It is a busy day of keeping track of scores. So what a start for Team Blue. Game one of four. We have over-under coming up next. And now we have the winner, Mr. Sheet Toast himself. First and foremost, how about your angle on some of those shots from the outside?
16: Well, often when you're throwing this thing, I put a bit of a butterfly in my throw, so it ends up at, you know, a couple degrees, and so it's really out of desperation that I'm throwing from that kind of angle, but it also changes your distance a lot, so you'll see me really stretching out to try and get that rotation in.
9: Yeah, absolutely, and, you know, as we're watching this round, we're looking at those axes. I don't know if you can show them to the camera.
16: Sure.
9: Have you been practicing a little bit?
16: Well, not so you'd notice on the quality of them anyway. So we got Larry, Curly, and Mo here, and Larry has to go first, right, and then Curly goes in, and then they have to take whatever beating Mo decides to give them, right? So it gets all over the axes.
7: Well, congratulations, first and foremost. And was Nick getting your head there, trying to pinch at your calves?
16: Yeah, he was he was doing a slow caress, actually, which is probably more distracting than anything else he could have done.
7: Well, Sheep Toast, thank you so much. Congrats on the win.
16: Thanks so much.
7: Well, we gear up now for round two after the blue team takes the early lead. We'll have over-under coming up. A lot of different instruments here on ESPN 8 The Ocho. Stick around. This competition is just getting started for the World Axe Throwing League Championship.
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7: Welcome back to Rock Hill. Extreme Knife Throwing is brought to you by Toro Knives, the official knives for the World Knife Throwing League. We're cutting up some good competition so far. Team Blue with the early lead, 15-9 aggregate score. A lot of points later in this competition, so don't be fooled. There is a lot to go as we begin game two. This is what's called over-under. Two versus two. It's a duels competition. Best of seven set. And the best part of this, you're changing throws. A one spin, a big axe, a one and a half spin. Yeah, makes it challenging for these competitions.
14: Absolutely, yeah. And you're going to see, one of these players throwing overhand, one throwing underhand. We have a red team trailing right now, but they have probably the best underhand thrower in the game, Jeb Bissett, going for them today.
7: And let's introduce you to the competition today, because anytime there's teammates, we got to make things fun. First and foremost, on the left,
15: better than that, which is a low
7: you have bar. Chase Salwach getting things started. He's a youngster, just 16 years old, and just started competing last year at 15, but uber talented. And his teammate, now he's got all the personality, of course. Anytime you're dressed in a bear outfit, you're ready to go. And that's Eli Morton, who's just a few years older at Tulsa, Oklahoma. But the bear shoes are the biggest thing I see right there.
14: Absolutely. You're going to see a lot of personality today from him.
7: Look at that. That's ready to rock and roll here on ESPN 8, the Ocho. That's very fitting, of course. Then from the red team standpoint, Isabella, who will look to step up for her team today. You mentioned the ability to go over and under. Just a student, of course, at 14 years old. And she's joined by Jeb, maybe the veteran of this group, started throwing back in 2019.
14: Yeah, absolutely. Jeb from Primal Axe House in Denver area. Been throwing for a long time and now throws leagues underhand. So you're going to see someone who gets a lot of practice at this. Call him a specialist.
7: Now you need a specialist here if you're Team Red. Down 15-9. Nick and Kendra, the captains, husband and wife, sitting right next to each other. Mutually friends for now. We'll see how it goes in about 45 minutes.
15: Going underhand. Chase, Isabella, throwing overhand. We're going to start with just one spin axe, right? It's a best of seven throws. Whichever team takes the set will earn 3 points for their team. Ready?
24: Yep.
15: Make it happen.
14: I wear my sunglasses at night. Tyler wears them indoors during the day.
7: Yeah, Tyler's been locked in today. We love it. And now let's get this party started. Set one, round one.
14: All right, our throwers that are on the right side, you're going to see going overhand. The throwers on the left throwing underhand. The difficulty here of throwing underhand, the way you're grabbing it, you know, but you're not able to get the finger manipulation to really... to guide
15: throw
14: it.
15: Two.
14: You're kind of just still using time. It as a pendulum and almost kind of chucking it. It's a totally different throw than the overhand and a whole new skill to learn.
7: And a wash means they're both scoring the same amount of points for folks at home. There's no advantage for one team.
14: Correct, yeah, because of probably how difficult it would be to add up all these scores. If they're going to get the same amount of points, we're going to consider that even in a wash. And it's going to be a best of seven throws for each set. And we're going to have three different sets. You're seeing them throw the hatchets right now. Up next, they're going to throw big axes, underhand and overhand. This is going to be something to see.
15: Red team takes throw two. They lead the set. One throw to zero, throw three.
2: Give people a sense, more points for red versus blue there, so they get that second game, that early set advantage. Best of seven here. Ooh, Isabella with a nice throw.
14: Yeah, good timing, too. All right. See, our underhand throwers.
15: Red team takes throw two.
14: Yeah, you see how both of those upside
15: set.
14: Down
15: two
14: axes.
15: Two throws to zero.
14: The underhand
15: this is
14: throws.
15: Throw four.
14: And what you're going to see a lot from them today is a struggle to manage the height. And that's what I was talking about earlier, where you're not able to use your fingers the same way and really guide it. So you're kind of just swinging that pendulum. And it's hard to control the height. You're going to see them going up, down, and all around.
2: Oh, Jeb goes underhand nearly.
14: Yeah, why do I even bother commentating if he's just going to throw it perfect?
15: Oh!
2: Wow, Chase with a great response.
15: Blue takes throw four. Red team leads two throws to one. This is throw five.
2: So 2-1, best of seven. An important turn here for the blue team.
14: Another thing to consider about this type of competition is when you have two people throwing at the board at the same time, they're both trying to get for that tiny little area there, but you know you have to make sure you maneuver around the other axe, but you can't because they're in midair.
3: Absolutely, and as you're saying that, Evan, we see on the right side, the underhand thrower crossing over the overhand thrower.
15: This is
3: nearly a collision midair.
2: Okay, throw six to seven here.
3: We send these competitors a little bit of a survey, get some information ahead of time. Eli apparently is from my mom's house. Yes,
2: that's how about that? Stepping up on the mat too for Team Blue.
15: Tying the set, 2-2. Final
2: two apiece, and the bear. What a delivery.
3: Wow.
15: All going for
14: kills.
15: Could
14: have done it better.
2: Touching blades there with a perfect toss. This is the do or die here.
3: Look like a blue team maybe taking some advice from the crowd there. Chase's mom, Kim, watching today. And I think his dad, Dave's at home watching as well. Whew.
15: Blue team.
2: Oh, Chase did hit that top right kill shot.
15: Earning 3 points.
2: And the blue team takes set one.
3: All right.
2: How much you sweat now if you're Nick, team captain on the red? Team's falling behind a little bit here.
3: He looks like he's covering his eyes over there. I don't know if he wants to watch.
2: Meanwhile, his wife Kendra has a 9-point lead. This is event two of four total events.
15: Moving on to big X, still seven throws. Team
2: so, Evan, take me through
15: points.
2: Here the big axe, right. The challenge of throwing this versus what we saw earlier.
14: With the big axe, you have a whole different demographic of weight distribution on the handle versus the axe head. You have to obviously make up the distance, which is not easy at all. Plus, you get a lot less control. Mike was mentioning that, especially the underhand, you don't get as much control. And as we see here,
15: red team takes throw one.
14: It is not easy to throw underhand already when you have that much weight and that big of an axe.
2: It's flicking the wrist, like flick of the wrist is one thing, but then you got to throw it 10 feet. That's a little challenge, too.
3: That's like swinging a grandfather clock. It is not easy. I'm glad they're doing it.
2: So Eli shakes it off after missing his target, but his teammate picks him up. Now for the second throw.
3: All right. Let's see this delivery from the blue team.
2: Ooh, good adjustment.
15: Blue team.
2: From Chase and Eli.
15: Throw number two.
3: Yeah, the big differentiator there was Chase hitting that five. Let's take a look at this throw again.
15: This is throw number three. We are tied up 1-1.
3: Smooth.
14: You see the one thing that the red team is kind of keeping it safe and keeping a little bit of distance, but still trying to get for that bullseye. The blue team, it has no such reservations. They're going pretty close. It's a bold strategy come, but we'll see how it turns out for them.
2: The Ocho references are on point today from our crew.
3: A great grouping.
15: Blue team takes throw three.
3: The blue team.
15: They lead two throws to one.
2: So a 2-1 lead.
15: This is
2: for the blue
15: throw
2: team.
15: Four.
2: Remember, these are seven throws total.
3: We're seeing Isabella and Jeb talking some strategy, trying to work through it as they adjust to throwing under the bright lights here.
2: We got Team Backwards Hat Bros versus Team Locked In the Red.
3: Chase throwing out of New Jersey, a terrible state, but he's a nice kid.
2: Wow.
15: Blue team.
2: And Chase must have heard you because he got a five-pointer there. Big target.
3: Chase and I throw in league together sometimes, and I'm not happy about it. He's very, very good.
15: Blue team leads the set 3-1. This is throw five. Could be game point.
3: His partner, Eli, conceived at a gathering of the Juggalos.
2: Red team needs to score here. This is a big turn. What a response.
3: Absolutely. Oh, a little faltering from the blue team.
14: I think Chase might have it, though.
15: That is a wash.
3: Oh. Chase getting that five. Very key there.
15: Three
3: to cause
15: points
3: the wash.
15: To one. Throw six.
3: That was a 4-4 and a 5-3 causing that even split.
2: Okay, so the red will have to win these next two. Well, that blue team lead gets even bigger. Nice throw from Jeb.
14: That's going to be hard to follow up with.
2: Oh, they did it! The Robin Hood. Wait, he hit his...
3: Yeah,
2: it is
3: sticking
2: the board.
3: Into the axe there.
2: Oh, my
3: gosh. You
2: can
3: see it. That axe handle has had better days. That should count.
15: That counts. Blue team takes the throw.
2: Oh, the blue team. Wow. Cutting their own axe to get the winning point.
3: Let's look at it again. Oh.
14: Classic Robin Hood.
2: Who needs round seven? We'll just cut it up and call it a day.
3: Wow. Talk about accuracy. All right. They threw in the exact same spot.
15: Moving on to one and a half spin. Game works just the same as it has.
2: So this is the third game. One seven and a half throws. Spin. What's the challenge in this?
3: You're turning the axe and facing it, the blade back towards you. And that is causing, you know, a complete flipping of where the weighting of the blade and the head are. So if you were throwing an axe that was back weighted before, now it's front weighted. It's just completely, totally changing things up for you.
2: And what a great
15: blue
2: underhand toss from Eli
15: one.
2: There.
3: Eli throwing a perfect bullseye. Underhand one and a
15: nothing.
3: Half rotation.
15: This is throw number two.
3: Ridiculous.
2: Don't mess with the bear in the woods. He is in his jungle right now. Okay, let's see if the red team can respond here with Isabel and Jeb.
3: Good sticks. Even at this distance, sticking is a difficulty. These teams are
15: blue
3: making
15: team
3: this look much easier
15: two.
3: Than it is right now.
2: Wow, and Chase with a big score to get the win
15: they
2: for the blue
15: lead the
2: team.
15: Set. Two throws to zero.
2: Remember, each set,
15: this is throw
2: best
15: three.
2: Of seven. So a 2-0 lead is pretty big early.
3: But red team doesn't look phased. They're smiling. They're focused.
2: Oh. Okay, so only get scores for that one that's on the board.
3: Ooh,
2: let's see which one's closer.
15: Still
2: okay,
15: takes.
2: There's the blue
15: throw
2: team.
15: Three.
3: Very lucky there that Chase was able to hit that bullseye.
15: They lead the set.
3: Both
15: three,
3: teams with a drop.
15: Zero. This could be game point. Throw number four.
3: Isabella using two different hatchets today for the single rotation and the one and a half. Just that's the difference.
2: Crocs and paws. What a combination out in the woods here in Rock Hill, South Carolina. Oh, my gosh, the bulls, that's big.
3: I mean, they must be comfortable because he looks comfortable throwing up there.
15: Okay.
2: This will be close.
14: Excellent response.
3: Let's get our scoring from Tyler. Yeah, maybe if you take the sunglasses off, Tyler, you might be able to see better.
2: Who scores the more total points will win this matchup?
15: Wash.
2: Oh, that extends it. How do we get the reverse sweep here, Evan, if you're Team Red?
14: You know, I think they take the risk and get that much, those
15: five.
14: Axes a little bit closer.
15: Red must take this in order to continue.
14: The blue team seems to be on doing that. The red team's been playing it safe a little bit, but I think they got to take the plunge.
2: This does open the door for Team Red.
3: See if they can answer.
2: What do the Ace of Spades have drawn up? Oh.
15: Blue team takes throw five.
2: Blue stuck two. They get the point and win the set. And this blue team's come to play here early through the first two rounds.
3: Absolutely. I see the red team that, you know, the, on the bench, they're all talking, they're whispering.
2: Bringing over the winning team here with Chase and Eli. Eli deferred. He said, my bear paws have gotten enough TV time in this broadcast. And a good sign of sportsmanship there from the red team.
3: Great
2: total
3: move.
2: Scoring, it adds up throughout the day. It's not over just yet.
3: Plenty of time left here for the red team.
2: Well, here is Chase, who just picked up the big win. First and foremost, thank you for joining us. Secondly, different challenges, overhand, underhand. How did you guys lock in and get the win?
0: We didn't do great yesterday in practice, so just saved it for the big time.
3: Yeah, Chase, you're 16 years old.
0: Yes.
3: You are the youngest member of the Pro League in Waddle.
0: Yes.
3: You're the youngest person to throw a 64. What are your plans in the sport?
0: I will attempt to win Worlds best I can. Just try hard.
14: So do you have any advice for anyone else who's looking to get into the pros that might be slightly younger teenagers?
0: It's going to start a little rough, but just keep on throwing, keep on doing it. You're going to start off losing, but just keep going.
2: Well, Chase, thank you so much. Obviously,
0: thank you.
2: The Crocs and the Bear shoes worked out today for Team Blue, so congratulations.
0: Yep. Thank you.
2: Man, the Blue team's rolling here early through two competitions out with the lead. 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
22: Halfway through the competition, the blue and red team battling it out. Quick start for the blue team early on, 24-9 is... We head into maybe the most unique competition of them all, the minefield matchup. Here are the rules of how it works. So this is a little unique today. Knives and hatchets. And the big part, your first five throws are with the knives. Those will stay on the board, and then you throw the hatchets as well.
23: Absolutely. You're going to be avoiding what we're calling a minefield out there. They're going to get those knives as close as they can to the bullseye to create a challenge for their opponent.
22: We'll start off with the blue team and the red team batting it out. There's Sebastian Arnold, who started throwing about 3 years ago. He runs his own venue. What should we expect?

0: air. Maximum width of the cheek of the blade is 3.5 inches, but currently the widest knife is just 2.2 inches. The guard width on the knives must be a minimum of 4 inches across. This helps with safety in the sport of knife throwing, while the handle length can be a maximum of 7 inches in the pommel to the knife to the guard. The max weight of any knife in the league is 1.65 pounds. This allows for easier penetration into the wood with a heavier weight.
1: What a luxury to have the Knife Throwing League commissioner with us, Evan Walters, and the reigning knife champion in Mike Kumpf. I'm Evan Budrovich, getting set for knives and hatchets being thrown. As you just saw, different lengths, different challenges. We'll do 10 total throws, starting with the knives, 5 knife tosses.
2: And the key thing they're going to be looking to do here, look at that. Right off the bat, Sebastian Arnold. Right down the middle for a bullseye.
3: Blue team scores 1.
1: Remember, the knives will stay on the boards. This is truly a minefield. You have to pick your spots correctly early on.
2: Absolutely, and there's two things happening here. They're trying to score points with these knives, as you saw Sebastian get a point for that 1. First knife.
3: No point.
2: And they're setting up basically a blocker for the second half of this game, where they're going to switch targets and throw axes at the opponent's knives and try to score in that as well.
3: Red team, 1 point.
1: All right. Tyler, our referee, giving red the second point there.
2: It's going to be a long journey back, but Bates is trying to take that journey for the red team.
1: That knife for Bates is right up against his beard. They did that this morning, cut mine up on the way over here for ESPN. We all got good beards today.
2: And that's the thing you'll see commonly with axe and knife throwers is, you know, using maybe the side of their head, their ear, their cheek. It's a familiar point that you can... Oh, the collision.
1: Coleman couldn't stick it.
3: 1 point.
2: And that's what you face when you come in from angles like that.
1: So, Evan, now with the switch, you keep the knives on the board, and the hatchets have to be so precise.
4: Absolutely. They're going to be trying to sneak that axe, which is obviously much larger than these knives, in between to get that bullseye, or as close to it as possible.
1: Who stuck it on top of the knives? How about that?
4: If it's not in the wood, it's not going to count, but we'll see.
1: Ooh.
2: Oh, my gosh. Bates getting in between. Is Sebastian's axe in the board? Tyler taking a look.
3: Red team. Oh.
1: Yeah, red was closer.
2: It looks like it was just sitting on top.
3: In there or something.
2: The throw from Bates.
4: Whew. Just right through the middle there.
1: 4 tosses left. What a throw by Sebastian.
2: See if Bates can repeat.
1: Whoa!
3: Quarantine.
1: That does not count, but it looks good in the kitchen.
2: Yeah. That's almost set up for a photo there.
1: That guy's my interior designer.
3: You have a style point. It doesn't mean anything, but you can have it.
2: That is the first time we've ever seen something like that.
1: Yeah, it doesn't count, but it looks great. So a big point for the blue team.
2: And we'll see Sebastian coming in from the right side here. In that first set of 5 throws, Bates was unable to kind of block that right side of the bullseye, leaving Sebastian a nice little target to aim for.
1: And he splits the difference.
2: But he's making up for it in the second half of the game.
3: Red team.
1: Wow, what a throw by Coleman Bates from the Ohio State.
3: All right, final throw.
2: Oh, so... Wow. So what we saw there, and you could hear the teams, clamoring. When Sebastian pulled that axe, a knife fell out of the board, they would have lost the point.
1: Yeah. Wow. Big throw for Coleman. Oh. He couldn't stick it.
3: Blue team takes the final throw.
2: All right. The blue team maintaining a large lead here.
1: Blue team continuing to dominate.
2: And I think we're going to get Sebastian Arnold over, get him in for an interview.
1: You mentioned that board being left open. And Evan, how did Sebastian take advantage when he went around the second time?
4: You know, when they're putting those knives in there, it really is about trying to get not just get the points, but also maximize the area you're preventing them from throwing the axes in. And it just all it took was about 2 inches on the right side of those knives for those 2 knives that fell out originally that gave Sebastian everything he needed.
1: Well, here's Sebastian, our winning competitor, as we see the captains watching over. Team Blue's got to be a happy camper. Sebastian, first and foremost.

0: foremost, when you step up that second time through, you see an opening on the board. How did you take advantage and do so well that second time?
1: Oh, man, I just have to have, you know, no fear. If I knock a knife out, whatever, I just have to, you know, aim at the bull, shoot at it. You know, we have a job to do.
2: So, Sebastian, in that first half of the game, we see you guys using the knives to kind of set up the blockers. How did you go about that strategically today?
1: I really wanted to make a nice, like wings with the knives to try to cover as much of the five and the bull as I could to make things complicated for Coleman. But, you know, he was able to find the center opening that I left for him. But, you know, that was the strategy, just try to spread out as much as I can over the bull.
0: Well, Sebastian and Coleman, thank you both so much. Way to put on a great show in the minefield.
1: Thank you.
0: Now we gear up for the granddaddy of them all, the duels relay, a little husband-wife action to decide the champion here in the World Axe Throwing League competition. Team Red, Team Blue, it all comes down to this. Do not go away. The winner of the duels could come back to take it in this matchup of Red and Blue.
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0: Welcome back to Rock Hill, South Carolina. Big lead for the blue team as we enter this final round of competition. This is the duels relay, and more importantly, it's husband versus wife versus team. Here's the rules of the duels. 5 total rounds. Now, this is like around the world. You beat an opponent, you move on from hatchet to knife moving forward. But that means you have to step up early for your club if you want to win this thing.
2: Absolutely. And as they get, you know, from the hatchet to the knife to the one and a half, each of those is more difficult. And it's going to be that much more difficult to beat the other team that's still on the previous round.
0: Let's dive into the competitors for both teams. We'll start, of course, with the leaders early on. In Team Blue,
22: remember, each round
0: Kendra
22: is the best
0: and Wes taking on Nick, Colomea, and Ben Paltry for the red team. It was great talking to the husband-wife early. Now they get to battle it out. You know, you watch your team, and then all of a sudden, you're going right away in this first competition.
2: It's like Mike said earlier, you know, it's a battle for who gets to spend the night on the couch.
0: Let's see if we can get the early points here in this first round. You win, you move on. You lose, you stay on your current hatchet.
2: It was all fun and games and smiles earlier, but I don't see any smiles right now.
22: All right, throw one is a wash.
0: Sorry. It's an early wash. No points for either team.
22: of round one.
2: And in the wash, they're not going to change implements just yet. We're going to need a difference between the two teams before they switch back to the knives.
0: Red team needs points big time here. Nick and Ben leave the door open for Kendra and Wes.
22: Still a wash.
0: Still a wash.
22: All comes down to throw three of round one.
0: So this is it. Get the most points here, and someone's moving on. Or we jump to the next instrument.
2: As we see some fun outfits. Nick with some tropical shorts. Ben rocking the pineapples. A little suggestive.
0: A big throw there for Nick. Let's see if Kendra can answer.
2: Oh, I think we're going to have red team with this one, if they could slip that in the five. Tyler taking a look.
0: Here's our referee with the final decision.
22: Blue team.
0: Oh, wow.
22: Takes round one.
0: What a big throw here from the blue team.
1: Pushing forward. The blue team is continuing.
22: All right, blue team, you must now throw knives.
1: I think it's going to help them propel them forward.
22: Round two, throw
1: it's
22: one.
1: It's going to be a little bit of an uphill battle for red.
0: So how about this? The blue team moves on to the knives, and then the hatchets remain for the red team since they lost round one.
1: Yeah, that's going to be a little bit more difficult going from axes to knives. So they might, the red team might be able to catch up.
2: Oh, and you see
22: all
2: it
22: right
2: there.
22: Red team takes throw one of round two.
2: The switch from the axe to the knife, a hard change, and Kendra
22: throw
2: not
22: two.
2: Quite able to make the adjustment on that first throw.
0: Each round's worth 3 points. You can come back here if for the red team, but this is a big moment for Team Red. They have to get something going. Big response there for Nick and Ben.
22: All right, impressive. Red team with a 6-6. Takes the throw and the round.
0: That was a big throw there for the red team. And what do you guys think in this final round? Nick and
22: red
0: Kendra
22: team,
0: going at it. Just what have we learned today from this competition?
2: We learned that their marriage might not be so strong if Nick doesn't start letting Kendra win a little bit here.
0: Yeah, Kendra's team's winning quite well, but Nick's had the go of it these last two throws.
2: Both of them coming up with the knives. Even field here.
0: Ooh. Last toss in this final round. Wow, big throw there from Wes.
2: Great throws all around.
1: Excellent right. throw with that Toro Bandito.
0: He started throwing during COVID. He's loved it ever
22: blue
0: since.
22: Team.
0: And he helps out great team captain on. Kendra. Take round three.
22: 1-0. Throw two.
0: Here's the second throw of the round.
2: Nick's sporting a beautiful white knife with the Canadian maple leaf on there. Yeah.
0: Well, wow, only one sticks. This opens the door.
22: Blue team,
0: man, the blue team's coming out to play. Kendra must have had a heck of a pep talk because the blue team is dominating today.
22: Put the game out of reach and secured the victory for their team.
2: And there it is.
0: So the blue team in dominant fashion, Kendra Colomea captaining her team to a big win over her husband, Nick. What a performance from the blue team. We will wrap things up from a great competition here on the Ocho.
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0: Extreme Axe Throwing is brought to you by the Butcher Axe, patented and designed by the World Axe Throwing League. Man, what a competition today. The blue team with Captain Kendra gets the win. Coming up later on Ocho, and this will continue in just minutes, Omega Ball taking place across the street at the top of the hour at the Manchester Meadows Park. That is hectic as ever. Three-on-three teams getting after it. It'll be a lot of fun. Omega Ball coming up with the robotic cams as well getting ready to go. But back here inside the Rock Hill Sports Event Center, the blue team, here are the championship knives to celebrate Team Kendra's win. And, of course, in celebratory fashion, we're going to chuck those against the board and celebrate a championship.
2: Yeah, it's a tradition in axe throwing to take your trophy and just yeet it, or otherwise known as send it. And, of course, what better to do with a brand new shiny trophy?
0: What a win for Team Kendra, defeating her husband with Team Nick, and the Butcher team wraps this up. What a performance with Evan Walters and Mike Cum, five of them Budjovich. We got a busy day coming up. We mentioned Omega Ball and then the Bull Shooter Darts right here in this building in a couple hours, leading off to a new event at 1 o'clock Eastern, the Pro Q Sports League. Then we head back outside for kickball. We'll see Marty and McGee at 3 o'clock on the Ocho, and it leads up to pillow fighting at 10 Eastern on ESPN2. It is a long day of coverage on the Ocho, so thank you for joining us. For Captain Kendra with the win, and Captain Nick, thank you for bringing your teams out today. For our talented crew here in Rock Hill, South Carolina, we want to thank you for joining us. Team Blue with the dominant performance, taking down Team Red. A lot of smiles with Sheep Toast cutting up the board, making it look pretty. And what an introduction to world axe throwing and knife throwing all day long. For Mike Kumpf and for, of course, Evan Walters, I'm Evan Budjovich, our talented crew. We thank you for joining us here in Rock Hill. Coverage continues with Omega Ball next here on The Ocho.

0: Welcome to Rock Canyon Park in Provo, Utah for the RoundNet Co-Ed Invitational presented by Spikeball. Today you'll see four of the best teams in the world duke it out to determine who are the top dogs. These players have traveled in from all over the country to prove they have what it takes to be crowned champions. To make it to the top, teams will have to set, spike, and dive their way to the finish line. The road won't be easy, but for one of these duos, the prospect of taking home the title will soon be a reality.
1: My name is Taylor Church. I live in Orem, Utah, and I've been playing RoundNet since 2016. I think the reason the RoundNet scene in Utah is so robust is because it's a good, like, family game, and so a lot of people already know about Spikeball, already have sets. Our Utah tournaments are always big, but excited for hopefully a big crowd.
0: To kick off the action, we've got an energetic Sue and Jinky up against the quick hands of Allen and Hammond. And now let's jump into game two of our first semifinal matchup.
2: All right, and we are back in game two. Game one going to Hammond and Allen. Hammond hyped up the crowd during the break, and now he is out of breath.
3: Hammond puts the second serve on Sue up to Jinky. Allen is
2: there.
3: What
2: an op. Oh, he
3: soft
2: puts it on.
3: Touch on.
2: Oh, he goes on two. Oh, but he's just
3: out
2: of reach.
3: Out.
2: That was an amazing defensive up by Allen, though. Goes over the sky camera, and Buddy able to get a good set. So Allen can put it on. Again, it's so fun where there's no sides. You can hit any direction.
3: Catches the outside rim on the first serve. Jinky puts it on for the second.
2: Oh,
3: nice soft touch from Jinky.
2: Oh, and just hits that back bar. Great defensive touch by Jinky, though, getting the soft touch again. That was a rule change last year. It has made for a lot more defensive touches and rallies. Ooh, great push by Jinky. Hammond and Allen thought they were in the right position. We're at 2-1 now as Sue is serving to Buddy Hammond.
3: Good up from Hammond. Sue, just out of reach.
2: Sue again, so that's where Sue went there for the body, but Jinky went to get that same hit, and so then no one was there to get that second touch. They need to split the net so that someone is there to get the set.
3: Hammond puts it on soft. Sue easily up. Didn't look like he got all of that. Allen gets it on the net. Sue goes backhand just past Hammond. A beautiful read.
2: And you can see the love, the effort by Hammond to get back in the play. He was ready. If Sue hit a forehand, he was ready for it. I think Sue just kind of sensed him behind him, decided to put that backhand.
3: Nice serve from Jinky.
2: Ooh. I believe we had a double bounce. The ball can only hit the net once and then has to bounce off of it.
0: Wonder how these teams play so well? Let's take a look at the Protein 2O keys to performance.
4: I'm Buddy Hammond. I'm 30 years old and I'm from Southern California.
5: I'm Sarah Allen. I'm 26 years old and I am from South Carolina.
4: Being where you need to be strategically, it comes down to knowing where the set is going to be and what players' tendencies are. And I think that's part of the advantage we have going into this weekend.
5: I think that we're going to cover more ground defensively than everyone else out here combined. We run a lot, we play a lot of defense, and we have a lot of fun doing it.
4: I don't know if we're the most like technical team, but we're scrappy and we're going to put some points together to win this thing.
6: Hey, my name is Allie Jinky. I'm from Church Hill, Tennessee.
7: My name is Michael Sue. I'm from Colorado Springs. Some of the keys to winning for us are, number one, mentality. I think if our mental game is up there, we're going to play at our ceilings, not our floors. Serve percentage, like Ali said, I think we're going to have a good thing going. I'm going to be roaming around looking for balls in deep, and Ali's one of the best setters on the planet, so she's going to just butter me up from out far away. She's going to put it away.
6: Thanks,
7: easy,
6: Michael.
7: Easy point every time.
6: Thanks.
3: Allen on second serve, puts it on. Jinky up to Sue.
2: Oh, he tries to get fancy. Ironically, it's actually Allie Jinky and her sister Olivia that are known for that backhand spin finish. And Sue tries to show off and loses the point.
3: Tied up at fours here. Nice touch from Allen. Tough hit.
2: Oh, again, double bounce. Sue, I think, lost his balance, wasn't able to get under the ball for a set, so he ended up just having to hit it on two.
3: Hammond will opt out of that serve as that catches the rim. Hammond backhand flips up, an easy hit for Sue.
2: Good touch.
3: Fantastic defensive touch from Hammond.
2: Oh, and a beautiful set. Oh, and the players.
3: Sue gets it. Let's up. See if,
2: oh, that's a great set by Jinky. Oh.
3: Just short.
2: Really difficult for Sue to find the net as they're running around. Some great plays there all around.
3: And Michael able to hit that up enough to give him time both to get back to the net and Allie enough time to get that ball set to the net.
2: The setting was exquisite, which you see a little bit better than game one. You can see a little more warmed up, a little cleaner sets, even off the net. Good touch. Puts that up high so Jinky can get back, tries to swing big, but too far straight into the ground. As now Hammond and Allen go up 6-5. Oh, great but defensive touch by Buddy. Puts it up, and Allie with the reach.
3: Nice pull. Allen is there. Gets a missed touch on it.
2: Great set by Hammond. Allen. Allen just overruns and pushes too hard.
3: Fantastic recovery there from Hammond to get that set back to the net.
2: Really like you're seeing the defensive chemistry really getting dialed in. Players in the right spot to make sure that they can pass it.
3: And again, using that soft touch, one of the newer rules in the game, as long as that ball on the first hit is in an upward trajectory, allowed to use your body.
2: Michael, we're getting that defensive touch now.
3: Get that up.
2: Oh, gets it, Buddy gets the touch. Oh!
3: Beautiful on from Hammond.
2: Great set by Allen, but then a little bit off the net, and Buddy Hammond comes in, just gets a little rescue there.
3: Severe angle. That ball was very low at the net. Nice receive here from Sue. Another defensive touch from Hammond.
2: Oh. Both Allen and Hammond out stretching their arms there. We are tied 7-7 in game two.
3: Sue will double fault here, so we'll go back to Hammond and Allen here. 8-7 to serve.
2: Ooh, that backhand is deadly. He aced Michael Sue with that in game one. Now takes it out on his partner.
3: Another great serve from Hammond. And another defensive touch. Like we were talking about earlier, Allen was ready to run that down.
2: Exactly. They're both
3: talking about it now.
2: They're both playing that, going to get the first touch. And if they both go for the first touch, no one's there for the second. Great drop by Jinky, and Allen gets the effort to get it. But lets that ball come too low and hits into that front rim. They're tied up again at nines. Allie Jinky serving to Buddy Hammond.
3: A very low serve.
2: Great receive.
3: Beautiful stuff from Hammond.
2: Just easy 1-2-3 put away from Buddy Hammond and Sarah Allen. Ooh! Oh, just out of the reach from Jinky.
3: Stop on a dime. He was moving left, just stuck his right hand out, got a beautiful touch on it. Hammond is on fire right now on the defensive end.
2: He is one of the most fun players to watch in the game simply because of his effort and his defensive prowess. Good receive by Ali Janke there.
3: Hammond got a piece of that, but just off the net. And once again, you see him talking to Allen about mirroring there.
2: Ooh.
3: Nice backhand from Allen.
2: Gets it on. Michael Sear just with a little bit too much power for Buddy Hammond. Not able to get that ball up, and instead it just gets right in the ground just like Sue planned.
3: 11-11 here. Ooh. Nice fake from Sue that hits the rim.
2: It hit rim or that side pocket. Side pocket is where it lands on either side of the net close to the rim and then takes an unnatural bounce.
3: 1 point lead here for Allen and Hammond.
2: Oh, tries to get tricky. Doesn't get enough on the ball. You can see Michael getting that body. Allie was in the right place. But that set just a little bit over the net outside as kind of jams up Sue. Not able to complete that finish.
3: Nice receive from Sue. Oh, a little fake.
2: Double clutch. And that is how you outsmart a smart defensive player. Buddy was ready for that first hit.
3: Ooh. Fantastic drop from Janke. Hammond reads it right over Michael.
2: Sue tries to jump instead of run after the ball. Doesn't pay off. We're game point 14. 12. Goes with the lefty. Buddy able to get up from his knees. Backhand. Allie's there.
3: Just too far on the set.
2: Sue trying to come closer to her. She's trying to get into a back set. And Buddy Hammond, Sarah Allen taking game two.
8: I am the imposter, thinking that I lost you. You've been acting so.
0: 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We'll be right back.
9: 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Tough when it counts. Loud when it matters. Turo Box Cup packs light, hits heavy.
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0: Time to jump over to our second series of the day. We've got the ruthless Miramontes and Murthy up against the hometown heroes, Freyr and Church.
1: All right, and we are here starting game four. Church and Freyr finally able to take a game off of Murthy and Miramontes.
2: Church to start off serving for...
1: for Team Utah.
2: Team Utah, yeah. Good to receive from Murthy. Oh. Set just a little off from Miramontes. Murthy unable to get it back on the net. Church looking to get on a serving run here. Oh. Great drop.
1: Kalen gets out. That's a good dig. Oh, that's going to pocket up. Oh, that was a good finish.
2: Good pickup from Murthy. Miramontes almost got it there.
1: Almost. You can see her her volleyball history coming in on that finish. She goes for the old overhand volleyball spike to try to hit it on the net.
2: Church and Freyr up 2-0 early.
1: Trying to take this to a sudden death game five. That ball is going to go high. It is the struggle serving to Murthy is. Being so short, you've got your serves have to stay real low.
2: Miramontes gets it on. Good set from Church. Freyr skies it out. Murthy picks it up. Oh. Set off the net. Murthy gets it.
1: Oh, Church back to the net.
2: Incredible stuff from both teams.
1: I wasn't sure what was happening there on that defensive touch. Church was about to come in to hit it. And Whitney just stood at the net. He's like, oh, I guess I've got to take advantage of the soft touch rule. Again, when that ball is in an upward trajectory, you are able to hit it twice in a row. But the rule is you have to pass it to your teammate to hit it on the net. So great awareness there. Let's not give up on the play.
2: Murthy to serve. Drop. Church is there. Oh. Freyr goes on two.
1: Freyr, when she plays women's division, she hits on two a lot. And that's not something the Church is a huge fan of. But that play pays off. They are up 4-2, trying to get some extra points now to secure it. As Murthy and Miramontes are certainly have the capabilities to go on a run.
2: Nice wide serve from Church.
1: Church. Oh, he gets it up.
2: He gets it. Freyr.
1: Freyr is hitting the edge of the realm there.
2: Miramontes to serve now. Good pick up from Freyr. Back to the net. Freyr over Miramontes.
1: I've been really impressed with Freyr's abilities to keep up with these guys. She hasn't traveled as much playing on the competitive scene nationally as much as some of the other ladies in this co-ed invitational. She's definitely been holding her own both on serves and receives. As Miramontes there misses that hit. Gives Freyr and Church another break point.
2: Good serve from Freyr. So her serves have been incredible all day long.
1: That's a great finish by Murthy, though. Digging up the receive. Great set by Miramontes. Make it an easy finish for Murthy.
0: 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Here are your Protein 2.0 keys to performance.
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5: 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I'm 24 years old and I'm from Los Angeles, California.
6: Hi, my name is Rahul Murthy. I'm 22 and I'm from College Station, Texas. Our keys to winning are, I think, playing really good defense, getting in front of the ball, getting in good defensive positions.
7: I think we are capable of chasing those far ones down, getting a good set, and putting it back on the net.
2: Good pickup from Freyr, and great set from Church. Then just a 1-2-3.
1: Yeah. So some of those drop shots that you're going to hit, top players are going to be able to dig those up. The more effective hits are going to be harder shots or at least flick shots. You want those balls to at least get outside of that 7-foot serving circle. Oh, that's a reverse cut there by Murthy. Great set by Whitney to set that over her head, continue to run through to make sure she's out of Church's way on that finish.
2: Church once again diving over the net for the finish, gaining the point.
1: Come on. We're going to go ahead and play this. Ooh, Miramontes is going to hit this on too, realizing there's no defense over there.
2: Good receive from Frere. Church little off there. The net, but Frere is there.
1: It's off. Church reads the ball, has one way to go. So put it up. See if Church can dive over.
2: Oh, so just close. Miramontes serving to Church here. Goes lefty. Second serve on. Good receive from Church. Raul gets that with his knee.
1: Sometimes you're just trying to get any body part in the way to get that ball up in the air. Sometimes you get a lucky touch. Sometimes you won't.
2: Another great serve from Whitney. Raul.
1: Ooh. Thought that ball might have been within Church's reach
2: there.
1: Yeah, I thought
2: he was going to run that down.
1: We are tied up at 8.
2: Fantastic cut from Murthy.
1: Was.
8: You're good. Shake it off.
2: Burr catches rim on the finish. Point goes over to Murthy and Miramontes.
8: Oh, my God. Oh,
2: fake. Tries to go lefty. Church up.
1: Oh! Well, almost getting the body of God there. It hits your body, goes on the net and off, but got a double bounce on the net.
2: Fault from Church. Send the serve back over to Miramontes.
1: Oh, that is a good serve.
2: Very wide, way out of reach from Frere. Like we were talking about earlier, it's one thing to get over there, it's another to curl your hand around.
1: Pull it back.
2: And pull it back towards the net. Miramontes, another great serve. Church with the dig.
1: Ooh, that was a little high from Frere there, but yeah. Church able to adjust his feet. His footwork is another one of his strengths, where he's able to move his feet, shift his hips, so he can still get some power behind that ball, even when it jams up. And Whitney acing the men's national champion of 2021.
2: Almost gets another one.
1: Oh.
2: That serve is just so difficult to pick up. She keeps it so low.
1: It's a little too low that time. Hitting the top of the rim.
8: Let's go!
1: As we're 12-11 now, as Whitney is able to get a couple of those points back to keep them in this match.
2: Great set.
1: Great
2: Church.
1: Set. Great finish.
2: Splits the defense.
1: And Church needs to land some serves now. Put some pressure on Raul. And he does.
2: Raul gets with the body.
1: That's a great recovery set by Caitlin. Let's see if. Oh, good
2: Fantastic
1: set.
2: Fantastic set.
1: Oh, just took a pocket there. As Church is able to hit that pocket. Comes up and over. Oh, maybe they are calling that it. Never mind, they're calling that Church's hit must have hit rim.
2: I believe they might have looked over to the observer.
1: Caitlin getting her left.
2: Yep.
1: This is match point.
2: Good set from.
1: Oh, that's a touch by Miramontes.
2: A little off the net.
1: Oh, that was an amazing net by Miramontes. Able to get that flick shot from Church. His shots, they do not come up off the net when he does those. And now we're at 13-14, match point. They want to take it to a fifth game.
2: Or we'll have to get this on the net.
1: She's got to at least get it on, give themselves a chance. Oh, and she can't make it happen. Raul Murthy, Kaylin Miramontes, 3-1 over Taylor Church and Whitney Ferrer.
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8: 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The finals are underway, and after a grueling three games, the series is 2-1 in favor of Miramontes and Murphy. We enter the action at game four of this best-of-five matchup.
9: All right, we are here going into game four now. Buddy literally carrying his teammate. We'll start with Murphy serving to Hammond.
10: Hammond and Allen need to win this game four to force a game five.
9: First serve clips the front rim. Great second serve.
10: Oh!
9: That is just unfortunate. Great shot by Buddy Hammond, but when you hit it on net, you and your teammate are not allowed to be the first person to touch it. So you cannot hit it into yourself or into your teammate.
10: Nice pickup from Allen.
9: Oh.
10: And a miss hit turns out to be beneficial.
9: Goes lefty, hits half of her hand, and just kind of puts a little side spin. No one able to expect that.
10: Good serve from Allen. Oh! Allen was there on the backhand flick from Murphy.
9: And the reflexes, she had the first touch and realized the ball is still in her general vicinity. Tried to put that up. It's a tough one when you're falling down to the ground. Double fault from Kaylin Miramontes. We put it back in Buddy Hammond's court. Likely we will see a nice gentle serve here for Hammond and Allen to play some defense and try and get a point that way.
10: And they
9: and
10: do.
9: On cue.
10: An incredible get from Buddy all the way vertical there. Goes all the way up. Gets a piece of it. And Allen with a great set. Hammond able to put it away.
9: And 3-2 with Buddy and Sarah up. Oh. And Hammond able to get Murphy on the serve. Wasn't that tough of a serve, but sometimes those just get right over your fingertips.
10: Buddy, a great serve, but a great pickup from Miramontes.
9: Oh, DR in defense. Oh!
10: Great defense from both teams.
9: Again, the defensive positioning of Hammond and Allen forcing Miramontes to make a tricky shot just isn't as high percentage. They've gotten, between this game and last game, they've gotten 1 point on both of those by forcing her into trying to find a tighter angle than is likely.
10: Three, five here as Murphy serves it. They opt to play it.
9: Ooh, that's what a defense. Question.
10: Buddy says, I can do it too.
9: Oh.
10: Back and forth.
9: Oh, that one's going to be too hard.
10: Too far for Allen there.
9: No, it's, again, it's not just having the body there to get that touch. The ability to funnel that to your teammate. On that last touch by Buddy, Sarah wasn't across the net from him. She was about 90 degrees over, and he was able to put that right to where she was.
10: He's there again on defense and gets it back on the net. Buddy Hammond, ladies and gentlemen. The defensive up, able to get it back on the net.
9: You know, I've also been, you know, impressed with Murthy's defensive touches. He is known for being an offensive player, particularly his serves. And he's had some great body ups, being able to run down some balls and also just put it up for Miramontes to get back to the net.
10: Yeah, they've been very good on defense all day. Both teams have. That's what's earned them this spot in the final game. As Raul shows us that little backhand flick past the hands of Allen.
9: See Allen over there stretching that calf. Hopefully it's not acting up on her. Oh. So that is the one exception to that soft touch rule. You have to pass it to your teammates. So that point will go to Hammond and Allen. As Murthy's second touch went directly on the net. He's got to pass that to Miramontes for her to finish.
10: Hammond with a drop. Miramontes on the push shot. But he picks it up and then sends it. Murthy with some great defensive reading there. Oh, Allen just not able to get a good touch on that.
9: Great position all around, though.
10: Both teams reading the play very well on defense.
9: You know, and Hammond's defensive touch on that, he's realizing that Miramontes has been doing more of those tricky shots to get around him, and he's adjusting it. That's why he's one of the best defensive players in the game.
10: Six, seven here.
9: So this time it's Murthy putting it on, trying to play some defense, but Buddy and Allen, Hammond and Allen, able to finish that point with an easy 1-2-3 put away.
10: Allen splits the defense on the finish, gives him a 2-point lead. Good touch from Sarah. Hammond goes over the net to make the play.
9: Wow.
10: That is a very tough drop shot to make. Back towards
9: where she's running from. Yeah. Exactly. But also that set from Murthy to, you know, again, he's 15, 20 feet away from the net and put it on a dime. That's our natty
10: champ! 7-8 the score. Miramontes will double fault here and back to a 2-point lead for Hammond and Allen. Backhand serve from Hammond. Oh, there on defense again.
9: Oh, man. It has plagued him in the past, but that one, he is loving it.
10: The hat with a great set to himself. He's able to get it over to Allen for the finish. Now a 3-point lead in a crucial game four. They need to win this to force game five.
9: A rare double fault out of Hammond and Allen. Been putting on kind of a softer second serve because of they like to rely on their defense.
10: A nasty left hand serve from Raul Murthy. Buddy Hammond with tips his cap there. Hey, 11-9 is the score.
9: They would feel a lot more comfortable if they can get one more point gap.
10: Oh, Buddy is all over.
9: Oh. Oh my gosh.
10: Oh. I mean, incredible defense from both teams.
9: Oh man.
10: Hammond was airborne. It seemed like eternity.
9: He jumped from one end of the no-hit zone to the other. Hammond and Allen have to hold this one. A 1-2-3 put away. ...12-10 we've got now.
10: Hammond to serve. And Montez will play it there.
9: Ooh.
10: Little pull hits the knee of Hammond.
9: Murthy set a little bit further off the net than he wanted. I think he planned to give Mir Montes that backdoor set to get it away from the defense, but it went a little further, but Mir Montes able to still clean it up and put it away. That's going to be a high serve. Also a little bit of a pocket left to right. Good serve by Allen.
10: Buddy again on defense, and Allen goes on two. It was probably your only play. That ball was so low.
9: I was going to say the same thing. I don't think she had time to get under the ball to set it back up for Hammond. And this is why they are in the lead this game. A lot of defensive touches.
10: And a chance to win it here. Game point 14-11 for Hammond and Allen, looking to force game five. Puts it on soft, looking to play some defense. Oh, Allen there for the draw.
9: They read Mir Montes' hit, as they've been learning to do that, but just not enough.
10: What a serve from Mir Montes. A crucial point, too. It brings them within one. So low of a serve. A drop. Buddy looking to end it.
9: Oh. Murthy running through the camera crew. And that is going.
10: Call it a redo.
9: Good sport by Buddy Hammond to allow Murthy the benefit of the doubt that he could have had a decent touch, allowing them to redo it. Redo 13-14.
10: Good serve from Mir Montes.
9: Oh,
10: Hammond puts it away. And we are going to game five, 15-13 in game four for Hammond and Allen.
9: This has been fun.
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1: Hockey is back, and we're going to open up with a bang. 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
11: My brothers are my best friends. 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
15: You couldn't write a better script than this. We've got a game five in this championship finals to determine our winner.
16: We are back, game five, for our co-ed final down here in Provo, Utah at the beautiful Rock Canyon Park. This game will decide our winner for this co-ed invitational. A fantastic set from the ground from Miramontes to open up this game.
17: Sometimes you've got to rescue your teammate out like that when that's the receive. Miramontes there to clean it up.
16: The receive from Allen that serves so low. Just out of reach on the finish from Allen.
17: Again, another one of those rare ones that Miramontes doesn't pull in. Once it touches her fingers, it usually makes its way back to the net.
16: One one here. Nice set from Murphy.
17: Oh.
16: Defense showing off on both sides. Murphy gets the advantage there as he sends it over Allen. And Murphy and Miramontes will take a 2-1 lead early in game five.
17: Oh.
16: Cheeky finish from Buddy Hammond. Read that Murphy was playing that forehand finish and just rolled it. Little push shot.
17: It's one of those, you wait for that ball to get really, really low so that you have as much of the net to work with as possible.
16: Another low set from Miramontes. I think as long as Murphy is there, that's a good strategy. It gives a lot less reaction time to Hammond and Allen to read where that hit is going.
17: Good, powerful hit from Sarah Allen. Tied up at threes early on in game five. You see Buddy already running after
16: it. Down. A great set. Miramontes there on defense. Goes lefty. Oh, she goes on one.
17: No way.
16: Sarah Allen.
17: Miramontes' finish just hits that pocket. It goes a little bit, you know, it's a clean hit. And Sarah Allen able to react quick enough to just dive and try to hit that ball in the net and succeeds to get that point.
16: Allen goes soft on the serve.
17: See, Buddy already running. He's already running as soon as... As soon as Murphy winds up, he knows where that ball's going, and he's chasing after it. Tied at fours now. Oh, no way. I cannot.

0: Very nice cut. Oh my goodness, wow. Buddy with an incredible set. And the flick from Murthy on the finish.
1: Sarah Allen, that was an amazing serve. One of the best servers. Again, Raul Murthy is one of the best servers in the country. Sarah Allen able to get a good serve.
0: 5-4 now for Murthy and Miramontes. Nice serve from Murthy. Gets a piece of it. Oh, it hits Buddy Hammond, so we will
1: have to redo that point. Yep, Miramontes was absolutely there to get that next touch, so we will redo it. Ooh. And that's Murthy's serving capabilities. Buddy jumped right, thinking it's going to go more right than it was, and Murthy cuts it back to Hammond's left hand. Surprises him a little bit.
0: Nice receive from Allen.
1: Murthy jumps through. That's when Buddy knows he's got to be running on that one. And Murthy's running back to the net. He's got to kind of hit that forehand. There's only one way to go. And Hammond's got to go chase him down. 7-4 as Murthy is going on a run here on his service.
0: Nice cut. Hammond reads it.
1: You know, I think he got a little bit of a pocket, but Buddy thought he had a good enough touch to play through it. Yep, Buddy right now is saying he should have called pocket. 8-4 now. Oh.
0: That was nasty.
1: I'm not sure if Murthy actually feels bad for that serve.
0: I think he was surprised he hit it that low himself.
1: Right, exactly. I think he was kind of an action. He's like, oh, geez.
0: Great set from Allen. Great defense from both teams. Allen goes for a drop. Sends both Miramontes and Murthy to the ground.
1: Those were a couple of great hits from both teams to just be able to kind of walk that through and push that ball along.
2: The action is heating up and the crowd is ready for a dramatic finish. 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
1: This is the one who keeps it moving. 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
8: let's eat Wahhabi!
7: The birds are on. Jalen's deep ball, Devontae's sweet catches. Philly's ready to set the standard.
8: Touchdown, Philadelphia!
7: But wait, the response is on. DeAndre Swift and the Bears looking to get that Chicago magic cooking again.
8: 1, 2, 3,
7: fly, Eagles, fly. Bear down. Oh, yeah, this one's on. Monday Night Football, Eagles-Bears at 8 on ABC, ESPN, and the ESPN app.

0: 5-9 is Hammond and Allen trying to get back in this now.
1: Hammond is there again on defense.
0: Great diving attempt from Sarah Allen to push that back to Buddy, but unfortunately off target.
1: Miramontes to serve with a 5-point lead. Great serve, a fantastic pickup from Allen though. Miramontes on defense again.
0: No
1: way. Wow.
0: Absolutely. And Buddy's back on the other side of the net.
1: This is the best rally we've had all day. Murphy is there.
0: Oh, that's a great shot. Oh,
1: off the rim.
0: Buddy literally went from one end of the realm to the other. He had to run 50 feet. An amazing play on all accounts. The ball control that it takes to get these balls back to the net from 20 to 30 feet off. Great sets and nice hard finishes.
1: And at one point, Allen was upside down, made the play from behind the back, got up and thought the point was over.
0: Amazing.
1: Hammond was able to track it down, an incredible point.
0: That's the angle of Allen as she's trying to push that ball towards Hammond. Ends up just pushing a little bit too far behind him.
1: 11-6. Murphy double faults.
0: But he's got to make something happen here again. Got to get a couple points here. Murphy Miramontes only 4 points away from winning this match.
1: Backhand. Hammond is there. And then sends it away.
0: Seems like we're on a repeat. And then Hammond is there. Seems like we've heard that all along.
1: It's just incredible defense every time. He's rotating where he needs to be. And give credit to Allen. She's mirroring him perfectly.
0: She's right where she needs to be. You cannot get a defensive conversion with only one teammate. You need both of them. And she's doing a great job. Oh, almost gets the drop ace. Which is up.
1: Hammond on the put away.
0: Hammond and Allen
1: back to back.
0: Right back in now.
2: I missed it. I like the look.
0: Buddy going for a first serve, trying to get an ace. This one's probably just going to be a nice little soft on. Everyone rotates around. Oh, they almost got it. Good spot by Murphy. Get that backhand to split. Allen and Hammond.
1: Hammond was there looking at the hole in his hand. Back to a 2-point lead for Miramontes. And Murphy.
0: Well, sir, if you go high, sometimes late in the match and you get... You want to finish it out, you get greedy and hit too hard and end up double faulting. You gotta stay cool.
1: Good serve from Allen. Miramontes.
0: Oh, I thought Allen had that body up.
1: She leaned back a little bit there and it was able to curl over her, unfortunately.
0: A lot of times you want to be leaned back so you get the nice soft touch that puts it in the air as opposed to shoots it, but didn't work that time. Ooh, fancy serve by Murphy.
1: Hammond able to finish.
0: Same type of thing. It looked like Murphy just leaned back a little bit too far. Buddy able to get it over his shoulder.
1: 11-13. Great backhand serve.
0: Oh, I thought he was there.
1: A crucial point that will send Murphy and Miramontes to game match point. It is 14-11 here in game five.
0: And they keep it alive.
1: Allen.
0: Great play.
1: With the 1-2-3, saving the game on a left-hand receive that was extremely low on a great serve from Miramontes.
0: Need a defensive conversion here, and great finish by Miramontes, putting it out of reach. And that is our Spikeball Co-Ed Invitational Champions. Raul Murthy, Kalen Miramontes taking it in five games, a 3-2 game lead over Buddy Hammond and Sarah Allen.
3: And now for our Stuart Spiked play of the game.
1: Great serve, a fantastic pickup from Allen though. Miramontes on defense again.
0: No! Wow! And Buddy's back on the other side of the net.
1: This is the best rally we've had all day. Murthy is there.
0: Oh, that's a great
1: set. Off the rim.
4: I'm here with Raul Murthy, Kalen Miramontes, champions of the Spikeball Co-Ed Invitational. Kalen, what was the difference there in Game 5?
5: I think one thing that we really talked about after Game 4 was to get our serves on and to convert our defensive touches. So I think we did that really well in Game 5 and had a good turnout.
4: You guys did an amazing job. Congrats. It was a lot of fun to watch. Thank you.
3: Congratulations to Miramontes and Murthy for being crowned the Round Net Co-Ed Invitational Champions. See you next time.

0: keep not losing.
1: I don't think I've ever seen Ally mess up a set in my life. Knock on wood.
0: I'm a high school English teacher, and I am also a varsity volleyball coach. Let me do that again.
2: I'm here with Ed Hedrick, who is PDGA number 001. Ed, you invented the disc pole hole. How has the sport progressed in the last 25 years?
3: It just took off like wildfire. And now we see the top of the pinnacle, where these people are so much better than us old guys that they're not even in the same game anymore.
4: Now that it's getting for more money, more clout, more points, more everything, you know, it matters more. When you throw that good one and it does exactly what you want, that's like the feeling that I like crave.
5: He likes it.
6: And he no way!
5: It through Gibson!
6: Oh my gosh, I have goosebumps.
7: The fans are there holding their breath, like, oh. I'm living that same moment. I'm sitting there like, am I gonna execute? Those moments are what get your heart going.
8: Last year, every weekend felt like the biggest tournament. Like you felt like you were playing on the biggest stage.
9: It's pretty insane to see how much we've grown as a sport. To come out to some tournaments and just see literally thousands of people out there, it makes it almost more fun, you know, to be excited to see how the discs are flying.
10: I expect the sport to continue to explode this year, and I expect there to be great energy at every event.
11: Unbelievable stuff from Paul McBeth.
12: We're just going off the ramp. I think we're just about to catch air vertically. I've put in all of my life and all of my effort to be a professional disc golfer, and I'm excited about what the future brings.
13: It's very apparent now that we are on the brink. Each event can really become a huge impact on your career. We're putting the puzzle pieces together now, and it's gonna keep snowballing.
14: You know, this is something big, and it's only getting bigger.
7: Wow, the season is upon us, and those big moments are just ahead.
15: As a new era of disc golf dawns in 2022, more players than ever are poised to take advantage of the unprecedented growth the sport has seen in the last few years. These athletes will traverse the United States 3 times in 8 months and travel to Northern Europe in the summer. Each week, they'll battle the best players in the world for prize money, for pride, and for points in the hope of qualifying for the most lucrative event of the year, the Tour Championship. Fortune favors the fearless and rewards whomever embraces the grind. This is what it takes to be on tour. Consistency is what every elite athlete chases. Consistency on the green, on the box, and as crucially, between the ears. After nearly 8 months of touring, consistency is the hardest attribute to achieve. How fitting then that the final major of the season takes place on a course that demands it above all else. two things have never changed about the United States Disc Golf Championship. It's always been played in October at Winthrop University in Rock Hill, South Carolina. And it has always made the media production a top priority.
16: Well, where our media trailer actually is. Super nice.
17: It's like good.

0: difference it is nowadays to drive up, it's really hard to explain if you haven't been there. So you just get there and you see all the banners, you see all the media teams, you see all the people running around in matching outfits who are staff or volunteers, and it just is legit. And we're selling tickets for people to come watch us. It's just all different. We're treated like athletes. And I think the huge boom has just started. It's just really cool.
1: Coming to the booth in 3, 2, 1.
2: Philo, we are back for another 4 laps around Winthrop.
3: Let's go, baby. Y'all ready for this? This is going to be a blast. Super exciting what's happening in disc golf right now. It's going to be a show, guys. You guys are in for a treat.
4: Wow, I didn't see this coming when it happened. Honestly, this whole media commentary thing was not really a game plan type situation, honestly. I said, hey man, we'd like you and Ian to be the voice of the United States Disc Golf Championship. I was like, dude, I'm exempt this year. Are you serious? Dude, like, you want me to give that up to do commentary? Like, that was a shell-shocking moment for me. They felt we were the best two for the job.
1: Okay, with our final tee time of the first round of the 2022 United States Disc Golf Championship. Teeing off first, representing California, 6-time world champion and 3-time United States champion, Paul McBeth.
5: And we see this huge surge of talent coming onto the tour in 2022. This really exciting time for everyone, media and players. Players knew that the bar was about to raise and there's going to be another level of disc golf that they were going to have to get to. The pro tour, whether it's the media side or the administrative side, we all knew that we were going to have to step up our game.
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3: Direct flight one way, non-stop into the bottom of the bucket. The elation, the joy, that's what we play for right here, ladies and gentlemen. Moments like this at the championship here at Winthrop.
1: Ever since the very first year, so have not missed a tee time yet. There's definitely lots of drama out here. 17 seems to always be good for some drama every year, so we'll see who it gets this year.
2: Huge make from McBeth, really.
4: Early day Paul McBeth's. I was right there with him in Southern California watching him evolve into this monster, and I was like, we're in trouble. He inspired the next generation like Ken Climo inspired my generation. He really turned it up a notch and showed them there's another way to play this game. And now he's inspired the next generation, and there's little Paul McBeth brewing and blooming everywhere, man. It's crazy. I see him everywhere I go.
1: Gannon Burr.
4: Gannon Burr, coming from that class of Paul McBethism. We're in this YouTube generation where these kids are learning. They got the shortcut.
2: Beautiful. I love watching this man putt.
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6: 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You just know that, right?
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25: 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It's pretty cool to have you know it's my name. 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
26: Welcome to the lead card for the final round of the 2022 United States Disc Golf Championship. Please welcome Gannon Burr.
24: Gannon Burr. What a way to get things going, man. Need a lot more of those today.
26: From Kuopio, Finland, please welcome Nicholas Anttila.
6: Anttila sneaks it in on the left-hand side.
24: There's that big putt from Gannon Burr, set the tone.
6: Macbeth looking to repeat for the first time as USDGC champion.
24: Oh, he's got all the shots. He's done this so many times.
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6: This look from 56 for birdie.
24: And in big time birdie putt from the youngster from Iowa. There it is, right on line for Nicholas Anttila.
6: Shaping up beautifully.
24: Should check up. There it is. Oh my. Beautiful. Clutch. Sister Clutch. And once again, inside circle one for Gannon Burr, putting for eagle here at 10.
6: That is out of bounds.
24: This is exactly what I was afraid of.
6: No.
24: Oof, that's a big mistake right there for Gannon.
6: Double for Burr. He's now three back of your leader. This man, Nicholas Anttila.
24: A
0: Oh.
24: Caught some tree. Nicholas going to have a long layup. Mm-hmm. Door ajar for Gannon Burr. Grab a stroke back. Looks inside.
0: Yeah, it is, really.
24: Didn't push it out there far enough. And he's going to have it 41 feet to try to cut the stroke deficit to two.

0: Gannon Burr. Huge make from the 17-year-old.
1: Man, that kid's got ice in his veins.
2: Entela.
1: Can't imagine he'll be missing that 12-foot putt. No,
0: oh,
1: he didn't.
0: Goodness.
1: What a time to miss a circle one putt for Nicholas.
0: Wow, two-stroke swing back the other way.
1: Never a dull moment out here at the Winter Gold God Course. Damn. USDGC is not disappointing once again.
2: Another clutch putt from that man. Entela for a one-stroke lead before we head to 17.
1: Opportunity slipping through the fingers of the fin.
2: Still right there, share the lead.
0: We're headed to hole 17, Philo, one of the most iconic holes in disc golf. And it's brought to you by LL Bean. Be an outsider.
1: All leads up to these two holes every time.
2: Another historic finish at USDGC. Gotta love it.
1: Playing it for circle one putt. That runs a bit deep. He's about 50. He's green.
0: He's green.
1: 50-foot putt for Gannon Burr.
2: Your other leader on the box, Entela.
1: Oh, no, no, no, no, no, no, no. Stop. Thank you. Don't do him to him like that. I'm telling you, you can't be more than a meter from that line. Well, no extra drama here at 17 yet.
2: I've got ranges on our putts, Philo. Burr's at 61, Entela at 46.
1: Can Gannon do it again, or will we see something like Calvin Heimberg where he rims off and goes OB? Anything could happen here.
2: Biggest putt of his life, Philo.
0: Unbelievable stuff from the 17-year-old. Gannon Burr. Ice in his veins, Philo.
2: Entela now to match and maintain his share of the lead. This from 46 feet.
1: Time to gut up, Nicholas. On its way. Swings it wide and misses. Airmail on the right side. Does stay in bounds. You can see he knows. Door ajar. Gannon Burr to take this one down.
3: Here's what we're going to do. We're going to do one from you, six from me. Burr watching Entela. Burr watching Entela.
2: Burr. Here's the tee shot on 18.
1: Nice and low, headed right towards the pole at the drop zone.
2: Nailed it.
1: Gannon Burr, who's in a more ideal location in the fairway. Tougher having to get up and over the hill, adding a lot of flex.
2: Entela.
1: Can he answer? Draw up a dime. What? Wow! Nicholas Entela, are you kidding me,
0: guys? Of steel right there.
3: So you go B to A, B to A. I'm doing one to two, you're doing six.
0: Look there between caddy and player. Little knowing look.
1: Hey, man.
2: It's yours now.
1: It's yours now, man. Unbelievable performance from these two guys.
2: What a duel down the stretch. It's still not over.
1: It ain't over yet. Man, we've been saying it for like seven holes. This is the biggest shot of the day. Biggest shot of the day.
0: Yep.
1: Now this is legitimately the biggest shot of the day for Gannon Burr. If he can ice this tournament with one good upshot.
3: Yes.
1: Is it going to have the right pace? Does it check up? Does it check up? It should check up for green.
2: Entela. This will force Burr to make his putt.
0: New York U.S. champion.
1: Get it, Burr. That closely. Get out of town. What a performance from Gannon Burr. Youngest player to ever win the USDGC.
4: United States disc golf champion, Gannon Burr!
1: That's the sportsmanship you love to see right there. Yeah. Nicholas Entela coming in.
5: I didn't think this was possible. Nicholas is a fantastic competitor, and he brought us all today, and got to be the best moment of my life so far. I can't believe it, honestly. I love all you guys so much, and thank you.
6: Gannon Burr was ready. He was ready, and he delivered, and it was something special, and I don't think the sport's ever going to forget that.
7: I've got 12 as well.
8: But Nicholas, 9.
7: Looks good to me.
8: Bars, man.
7: Thank you so much. Yeah, let's put up a battle, guys.
6: The last 10 years of the Paul Macbeth era, and Gannon Burr just flipped the page. Like, we're in a new generation now. Just like that. Incredible. How you feeling, bud?
5: I can't believe it. It's crazy. I feel like I was due, man. It's
2: right?
5: Like, I felt like it had to happen.
9: This is crazy. I could have never dreamed of this. I wanted to win this event so bad, more than any other event I've ever played. So be the youngest USDGC winner is crazy. And yeah, I just want to thank all my family and friends, my mom for driving out, my dad for flying up here. Your support has been insane, and once again, thank all you guys for coming out for just this incredible feeling. You know, it's insane. So, thank you guys.
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1: Who has like a career-defining moment at 37?
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0: One final event remains in the 2022 season. All year long, the Road Warriors and Jet Setters have accumulated their tour points, jockeying for position. The only thing that stands in between the tour champion and the largest payout in disc golf history, the monster that locals simply call Nevin.
1: You enter the course, you're surrounded by the Carolina clay, it smells good, and you instantly get swallowed up by these enormous trees. I am so stoked that we have kept the tournament in Charlotte, because it should be here.
2: Top four score, and you advance, and that's our theme this week. This is one of my favorite events of the year. All season long, our players accumulate points. If you're in the top eight, you get a bye to the semifinals. If you're in the top 16, you get a bye to the quarters. And if you qualify, you automatically walk away with a minimum of $2,500.
1: You're working so hard all year to qualify for this event. It used to be much easier to do that. It used to be being on tour full time was enough to get you there, but now you have to be excellent.
3: $35,000 to win a tournament? That was a season for like the world's best players for a number of years. That was a season's earnings, not like bonuses. I mean, just on course earnings. $35,000, you killed me. Now you've got an opportunity to take that home in one weekend.
1: The tour championship is, it's a big deal. Like, all the players would put a tour championship on their list of tournaments they hope to win. And if you win one, you will be remembered for it.
4: You know, it has been a long season, and of course, these guys are tired, and they're certainly seeing the finish line. But I think the most important thing is to not give into that just yet. There's a great opportunity not only to make a lot of money here in the Tour Championship, but also to take home a very prestigious title. Well, here we are with just two rounds left before we crown the Tour Champion, and the best players in the world here in 2022 have now made it onto the course.
5: And Macbeth gets his putt to drop.
4: Robinson and Anttila both bogey-free on their card.
5: Unbelievable what we are seeing here. We're on a clinic out here. Meanwhile, Ricky Wysocki.
4: That's going a long way towards locking Ricky in for tomorrow.
5: But Isaac Robinson has a chance. Gonna have to sit and sweat it out for a little while.
6: All starting to become real for Isaac Robinson.
5: Brian, any closing or parting shots before we let you go?
7: Well, what's not to love? 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
5: We have eight amazing players, but only four are going to move on. Paige Pierce, Katrina Allen, not looking to move into tomorrow's final round.
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8: Kristen Tatar is locking it in, securing her position for tomorrow. All scores go to zero tomorrow. Everybody starts on level playing field, and they get their last and final attempt on this course.
5: Number one player in Krista Tatar, Missy Gannon, and then, of course, Valerie Mondejano.
8: I'm looking at Owen to create some drama tomorrow, but she's got some heavy hitters on the card.
5: We'll see you tomorrow for Championship Sunday.
9: Yes, I own Skalkin 48976. And I'm Spice.
10: Oh, and then good night. Look at that. It's the person you're there.
9: Own Skalkin, come from Laos. I've been here 2009. Come here because I met the love of my life, who like now is my husband for like over 13 years. You know, know, he's introduced me to the disc golf. So he was the one who like, hey, baby, you want to come and play disc golf with me? You know, I was like, no, I don't want. I don't like this game, you know. What is this disc game? And then he give me a try. He had very old disc. Said, do you know this one? I said, no. Would you like to try? I said, sure. And the first time I throw, he was like, oh, you throw straight and you throw good. I said, eh, whatever, you know. The first course I played was Oak Grove, Pasadena. It took me some time to like it, and then when I start to like it, it never stopped from there.

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I was, oh, now it's getting fun. Now, like for my husband beat me like 35 stroke around, and now it's just getting closer and closer. I was like, hey, I think I have something to do with this game.

0: It's go back to when I grow up. I have always been a working hard woman for all my life. I working morning until dark at the right field with my dad and my friend. This is nothing for me. The right field even hard. I work in the sun. 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I carry heavy thing all day, all night. Get up the next day after the tournament, go play this golf. This is nothing. This is fun. This is not even job for me. This is fun.
1: Scoggins throwing her second shot.
2: Owen was actually hobbling and holding her back.
0: I pulled my boy, I hurt myself. But my heart, my brain told me, Owen, come on, let's get up and do it. Let's get up and practice more.
1: Wow, what a gritty performance from Owen today.
0: Even you just stand one leg, but that one leg can still working. He's proud. He's proud. He created me. He created a monster.
1: Our 2022 Disc Golf Pro Tour season ends today. 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What an incredible moment in our sport.
3: 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We all started at zero, so in my mind it was do or die in this round.
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15: 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I said no more surprises. I was really hoping to pull off one last one. 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
24: Terry 8 months to a year into playing disc golf, I knew what I wanted to do. I knew I wanted to go pro.
1: 19-year-old Valerie.
24: Going through amateurs, I remember being the girl that wasn't sponsored. That's what I thought.
1: This is Valerie.
24: But I kind of just put that to the side of me, and my older brother was like, this is even better for you. You have no pressure. You're, you know, the person nobody's looking at. He's like, why don't you become the person everybody talks about?
4: Valerie Manujano. She's had the amateur fame, but this could be a breakout performance from her.
24: My grandfather passed away early, New Year's Day. Throughout the entire round, there was like pieces here, pieces there. Whenever time really got hard, that's when I thought about it.
1: It really comes down to the two-woman race that we're seeing between Valerie and Kristen.
24: Don't give up. He wouldn't want you to give up. Like, I'm going to do this for him. He never got to see me, and I'm this close. I can't give up now.
4: Val's in a pretty good position, but is she in a good enough position that she wants to risk going for it?
24: I was like, it's all or nothing. Honestly, I knew I could do the shot, and that's all that played in my head was hitting that one spot on the green.
1: This looks great. Unbelievable shot by Valerie.
24: Once I threw the shot and I knew it was safe and I saw that it was like 10 feet, I got a bit emotional because I was like, I can't actually win this thing.
4: What a crucial moment for Valerie, and what a big moment in her career.
1: And that is it, folks.
25: Waco annual charity open champion, Valerie Manujano.
24: Yeah, I just want to dedicate this win to my grandfather. He passed away on New Year's, and he was like my father. He raised me so close to him, and he never got to see me win. So I told myself I had to win this year. So this is for you, Dad. All those emotions kind of hit me, and a bit of relief came off because I felt like his entire time that he was here and watching me play disc golf finally paid off. I could finally say I did it.
26: Sitting with an 8-stroke lead, Valerie Manujano, who is looking to put her stamp on the disc golf world with her second Elite Series win of the year.
24: The thing that stuck with me the most is, last year was my first year on tour, and it was also his last year here. And so I guess that kind of just carried with me through the offseason. I was like, I never got to win. I wasted a whole year on tour.
27: I don't even remember the last time somebody not named Paige, Katrina, or Briston.
24: And I think that was the thing that, like, really picked at me.
27: That has just destroyed the field at a tournament like this.
28: The only question is, why hasn't she been winning everything to this point?
24: And so being able to win finally paid off and kind of gave me that, like, I could breathe because I did it for him.
25: Portland Open champion, Valerie Manujano!
24: Shout out to my family back home for watching. I really wish you guys were here. I think I learned with everything that has happened the last year

0: She'll be two behind our leader in Kristen. Tatar lacing the fairway. That'll be a tap-in birdie. Kristen trying to distance herself here.
1: I just felt so much gratitude inside that I'm even able to be amongst these top four ladies, to even have the opportunity to play for that kind of money and to be in this prestigious event. So, of course, I felt some nerves, but in a way I was like at ease that I'm here and I should just enjoy this moment.
0: The smile on her face, Kristen now giving a 99% win probability on UDisc. 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
2: It is giving me flashbacks of what she did at the World Championships.
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1: It's a storyline we've all heard a lot in sports, veterans versus new guys, young versus old, underdogs versus favorites, but at the end of the day, everyone's in the top 10 in the world in this group. I think all these guys pretty evenly matched, and we're going to be in for a good one.
0: Well, we couldn't ask for a better setting. We're at Nevin Park in Charlotte, North Carolina.
2: As I've told everybody that's been here all week, thank you guys so much for coming and supporting the sport.
1: It's going to be an exciting day, no question about it.
0: Our final card is off. Well, Paul McBeth coming out of the gates. Isaac Robinson.
1: Short putt on one. That is the recipe for an underdog.
0: It's a close shave to a few of these trees. And just narrowly misses them all. That's a close shave if I've ever seen one. Thank you to our friends at Barbasol.
3: Birding one and two back-to-back off the start really helps get in a good groove. Felt good hitting the lines. Hit the putts that I had to make.
0: By the roar of the crowd, it sounds like Isaac Robinson might be the crowd favorite here today.
1: As much as you might look at an Isaac Robinson and think, yeah, he's got long odds, maybe true, but I don't think as long as most people might think.
3: I know how to play in the woods. I like to think I'm a good woods player. Just playing safe, keeping it in the fairways, not doing anything stupid.
1: Robinson continues to put the pressure on.
0: You're calling for perfect. He's going to need it from here on out. This is not perfect. McBeth sees his little light of hope dimming.
4: I know I have what it takes to make putts under pressure.
0: I'll just say it out loud. I'm a little bit nervous.
1: There's an intensity from Ricky. So I like that Isaac is comfortable right now. But you're going up against Ricky Wysocki. But a guy like Ricky Wysocki, he doesn't care about anything. He doesn't care about what anybody's saying to him right now. He is absolutely focused on the task at hand. And that's one of the reasons he is so great.
4: In a format like this, it's super important to get off to a good start. And I think that that's really why me and Isaac were able to separate coming down the stretch.
1: This looks really good. Robinson to continue to push the pressure. It looks to me like the pressure's starting to get to Isaac a little bit. Left side, little tentative.
3: I think the pressure started to hit in right around like hole 13 and 14.
1: And the battle continues for Ricky and Isaac. Great adjustment from Robinson after the misses.
0: At the end of these holes, we find them all tied up.
1: Hole 16, one of the easiest they're going to have. And that's right.
0: Yeah, a little kick down right.
1: Look at where Ricky is going into right now. What a mistake from Ricky.
4: Par was out of the question. And so bogey was what I was getting, and I had to work for it still.
1: Robinson, a chance to put this one in the fairway.
0: Wow, a potential two-shot swing.
1: If Isaac could convert here and put himself in the driver's seat, that could be huge.
3: I knew I had the opportunity to close it on 16.
1: This 25-foot putt is, up to this point, maybe the biggest one of Isaac Robinson's career.
3: You just know sometimes that I knew that one was gonna hurt.
1: There are guys that are gonna get out to a hot lead And then there's guys that are going to come back and potentially win at the finish line.
4: I was just kind of trying to regroup myself. And when you get in high-pressure situations, you got to do what you're comfortable with. And for me, I feel comfortable being by myself, being in my own thoughts, going through a breathing routine to calm myself down, calm the nerves down as much as I can. So 18, I practiced it all week.
1: This looks special potentially.
5: It doesn't have
1: gotta
5: the distance.
1: Go.
4: I got aggressive and just barely missed the mando tree and got into the literally perfect spot. Once I land in that spot, I have the distance on my sidearm to reach that.
1: That's crushed. This looks great. This looks great.
0: Ricky Wysocki inside the circle on 18. Question is, will Ricky Wysocki clutch up?
4: The putt on 18 was a 10 out of 10. Nerves, pressure, it all mounted to that putt. But I feel like that's where my experience kicks in. And I was able to really just calm myself and just go through the motions. And that's what we practice for.
0: And will he make the birdie?
4: You practice enough to where when you get in that situation, you know the mechanics, you know how to calm yourself down, and you gotta hit it.
0: He's done it. We have our first ever playoff in Tour Championship history. Isaac Robinson going up against Ricky Wysocki. $35,000 on the line.
6: The first playoff hole will be this hole right here. Sudden death until we determine a winner.
1: Back to 18. Can Ricky repeat?
7: Oh, I wanted some drama.
1: Does he adjust? Does he make any kind of different play because it's a playoff?
5: I think Ricky goes at it. After what he just did, I think it's pedal to the metal for this guy.
8: In this basket, Isaac. Okay, so whoever is up is team first here. We'll flip out.
9: This is the basket.
8: And that means, Isaac, you're going to tee off first.
6: We're live on the tee.
3: I had the same game plan going into the playoff where I just play for par and make him go for it.
0: Isaac teeing first.
1: Very similar shot, very good shot, but probably not a spot to go for the birdie. Door open for Ricky if he can hit a similar shot to what he just threw.
5: Little more hyzer. Does this have the push?
0: Oh, it does.
5: It sure does.
4: It was a big confidence boost to play that hole again right away in the playoff. I didn't even know we were going to play that hole. I thought we were going to play hole one, and I wanted to end it on 18.
0: Right now, Ricky Wysocki, it's all in his hands. Another birdie would seal the win here at the Tour Championship.
1: But a flip of this forehand could cost him everything.
0: That is not flipping.
1: Not going to flip. Well, how's the distance?
0: And Wysocki almost within feet of where he previously placed it.
1: See if he can do it twice, this exact same putt.
0: For $35,000 and the Disc Golf Pro Tour Championship victory.

0: 2022 Tour Champion, Ricky Weisshoffer.
1: He got two of the four birdies on that hole this weekend, so he definitely deserves a win. It was a great showing on hole 18.
2: You know, just looking back on the year, it's a great way to finish the season. Tour champion, points champion, doesn't get any better than that. Cool. Yes, sir. Oh.
3: So much access this year.
4: Thank you, dude.
5: Cheers for everything, man. Great season.
2: All right, y'all. Thanks.
1: Safe travels, my friend.
0: See y'all soon.
2: See you next year.
0: Woo!
6: Oh man, where are we going? How did we get here? We got here because we all bought in. We all bought into the dream, man. We all bought into the vision. And we're gonna get there, man. We've been percolating and you know, we're about to overflow the cup, man. Like, we're getting close. I feel it. Our sport's just as compelling, I think, as any other sport out there. There's so many storylines. There's so many awesome athletes that you could get attached to and become a fan of and dig what they're throwing down. It's pretty awesome to be a part of this, man. We've been pioneering the way for a long time. We've been on this dusty trail and we're starting to get some gravel down and now we're getting some asphalt down and pretty soon we're gonna have full-on wings and just come on. It's coming, man. We're trying to get in everybody's household. We're trying to get in everybody's living room so that they can at least get an opportunity to be exposed to what is happening here. It's not just a game. It is just a game, but it's not just a game. This is a lifestyle. This is a parallel to the life we live on a daily basis in a lot of ways. There's a lot of parity. You're gonna suck some days, you're gonna be great some days. And every once in a while, you have the best day of your life. We're not going backwards, that's for sure. You know, like too many people have sacrificed too much for this to go backwards from here. We're gonna make it.

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12: The career of Joe Burrow, ultimately, you can have a potent offense, but if you don't have some semblance of a middle-of-the-road defense, you're never going to make it to the promised land unless you are able to catch lightning in a bottle the way that they did on the way to the Super Bowl back in 2021.
13: Yeah, and I mean, look, you talk about that defense. You don't have a semblance of it. 7-9-1 last year, the Dallas Cowboys. 7-9-1, and that was the year when, you know, the offense was incredible, the defense was not, and you're seeing that all across the National Football League with some teams. Dallas Cowboys, that's a bad loss for the Cowboys, and I can only imagine what that midweek press conference is going to be like for defensive coordinator Christian Parker. 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
14: Yards. The kick's away. The kick is up and the kick is good. And the Ravens have stolen the game. That's unbelievable. That is unbelievable.
15: Wow. What a dagger.
14: The timeout that no one could see. Tyler Loop, 56 yards, a walk-off. And the Ravens win 34-31.
13: Yep, that's how it sounded. The Dallas Cowboys, they watched the Ravens go right downfield And the magic 1 second that went right back on the clock changes everything for the Baltimore Ravens. And as we mentioned, it changes everything in terms of that division. Just taking a look at that AFC North. Now four teams all 2-1. The Cleveland Browns are 2-1, and Todd Monken is fired up. Aaron Rodgers and the Pittsburgh Steelers, after all the struggles offensively, of course, that sound courtesy of 105, the 3, the Fan in Dallas. 4 2-1 teams, and the Bengals, they fall to 2-1 today. If you're Cincinnati, it's why we kept on talking about that is a bad loss, because you need to start piling up wins in this division, because we know how much of a fight it is in the AFC North year in and year out.
12: I saw this stat floating around the timeline this evening, Andrew, and you got to tell me if this is real. Joe Burrow, 1-34 when trailing in the last 8 minutes? That can't be right. That can't be possibly right.
13: Is it?
12: That's what I saw floating around the timeline. Hopefully it's a fake AI account, because, I mean, that's insane. It's got to be fake. It's got to be fake. There's no way. There's no way. That's got to be fake. But the point is that Joe Burrow looks great in the first half of this game. It looked like the Joe Burrow we've seen in the first two games of the 2026 campaign. And then I don't know what happened in the second half for this Bengals team that I left Everbank Stadium, where I was covering Jaguars Patriots. And in listening to all the coverage on the way home, I said, man, oh, man, the Cincinnati Bengals at 3-0 are going to host the 2-1 Jacksonville Jaguars next week at Paycor Stadium. And this is going to be the rematch of that 2019 National Championship game between Trevor Lawrence and Joe Burrow. Fireworks everywhere. And now we will see how Joe Burrow and this Bengals team respond. Something tells me that they will, and something also tells me that I definitely got shot with that stat. And that's okay. You know what? We're having fun here on Primetime.
13: Look, we continue to move forward. That's what we continue to do. That's what the Cleveland Browns are doing. That's what Todd Monken is doing. They continue to move forward. So another incredible 4 o'clock window. And before you know it, we'll be kicking off Sunday Night Football. And there is plenty to preview when it comes to Sunday Night Football. We have Monday Night Football to look forward to as well. This is Primetime here on ESPN Radio. She's Mia O'Brien. I'm Andrew Salchunas. And we've seen plenty of victories today. We've seen plenty of bad losses, a couple of 0-3 teams. What do we see tonight between two Super Bowl contenders? That's next here on Primetime.
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20: Hey, it's Charlie Papillo. On the next Travels with Charlie, we'll talk with the author of Cliff Walking and You Were Always There about his new novel, Almost April. Stephen Russell Payne takes us back to 1970s rural Vermont with a dramatic coming-of-age love story. We'll find out about his inspiration for the novel and where you can meet him for a book signing. Plus, Jeff Weld with the Casella Waste Sustainability Spotlight. 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I'll see you in my travels Monday at 1 right here on WDEV.
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37: Purdy under center, McCaffrey behind it. Juszczyk in motion. Here's the snap. Play action. Purdy rolling out to his right. Pumps. Kittle! Touchdown! 49ers!
38: Andrew Van Ginkle came up with the football somehow. On a fourth down, and Baker is struggling on the turf. Looks like he's holding his hand to send the Cowboys home with a loss. It's up. It is. Inside the left upright. And good. The Ravens win it in Rio. Fire up the band.
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39: 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I'm Andrew Salchunas, alongside Mia O'Brien. Mia, the 1 o'clock window was amazing. The fourth quarter in the majority of those games, except for the one that you attended between the Jags and Patriots many hours ago now, the fourth quarters for many games coming down to the wire, and then the same thing in the 4 o'clock slate. We had lead changes throughout the game. We had one score games going up to the final ends, and then you just heard it in the return there. The game-winning field goal by the Baltimore Ravens that just sort of changes everything. I know it's early. It's week three. No team is truly dead. No team has truly, cemented themselves as winning their division. But you know how tight this NFL is, especially some divisions like the AFC North. You saw a really bad loss for the Bengals, a big win for the Steelers who beat Cincinnati, Cleveland staying alive 2-1 now, and that win for the Baltimore Ravens. Four teams in that division now, 2-1.